0: go on TV and talk about all these topics, it's usually the Palestinian situation that people want to talk to me about. And the amount of times I've been told, right, next time you're on GB News, you've got to say Free Palestine, or I'll give you a T-shirt, all that kind of, like, people are very passionate about it. And they obviously come from different parts of it. It's not that everyone that supports Palestine has an issue with Jews or an issue with Israel's existence, but they have an issue with what's happened with the reaction of Palestine. And it is a hot topic. You know, families are, you know, falling out over this, and it's now bleeding into entertainment.
1: Yeah.
0: And I do think, you know, I reflecting on losing Dolly Parton recently, who really kept her politics off stage and out of the public for ages. And I actually think, you know, art probably is supposed to bring us together, not to brush these issues under the carpet, but maybe say, look, we all maybe think a bit differently. Let's enjoy the song, and then we'll talk about our issues. And maybe that is what we need a bit more of. That said, you know, people have free speech. If Ed Sheeran wants to keep his show's politics free, then that's up to him. If there are people like McElroy that want to bring his politics into it, that's also up to him.
1: Yeah. David, what do you think of it?
2: Well, Beth, I'm sick and tired of really tragic and very serious foreign policy situations being trivialised as some trendy kind of phrase you can share around. You know, it's just like with Glastonbury. You've got this situation where well, that was very serious. What one of the singers said there was clearly anti-Semitic. I think in this case, I think Ed Sheeran has every right to make this a politically neutral space. And this is not, this is about music. It's bringing people together, as you just mentioned very eloquently. And this is not an appropriate place to be sharing controversial statements, controversial remarks. It's not there for you to platform your political views. I suggest you join a political party and engage in the democratic process instead of essentially pressuring your fans who like your music to say, you need to buy into my politics now.
1: See, I don't know if music, Greg, has always been political.
3: Yeah.
1: Whether it's in the 60s or the 70s, and you've got punk and, you know, rock and the hippies. Like, there's always been a political association with music. It's maybe just that there wasn't the same cancel culture that we have now. Maybe people used to be more tolerant in the past.
3: Yeah, I think, you know, you're right, but music has always had a very political angle to it. And that works because the audience is young and usually left-leaning, right? Mm. So that makes sense. But I go back to the great Michael Jordan, who did not want to campaign for Barack Obama. First of all, that was kind of condescending that they would just assume he'd support President Obama.
1: The greatest NBA basketball player of all time,
3: yes,
1: by the way, for our British audience.
3: To the UK audience. But yes, the great Michael Jordan, after his career, he stayed with Nike and his famous Nike Air Jordan shoe. Mm. And his response was, to the critic, was Republicans buy shoes too. And that, yeah. I thought that was very wise. He didn't say, no, I don't like Barack Obama, but he just didn't want to alienate half of his potential shoe market.
1: Yeah, which was pure class, actually. And as David just said, Dolly Parton said something similar, didn't she, when asked about politics? You can have longevity in sport and entertainment if you don't get involved, Laurie.
4: Yes, I have a few things to say about this. So Ed Sheeran did make a political statement to his fans. We needed a concert for Ukraine, in support of Ukraine, and considers Palestine, I guess, too dangerous and political. And I hope you know who Miss Rachel is. Do you know who Miss Rachel is? She has 5.7 million followers on Twitter. She has millions and millions of fans. She's a children's television host. She has been extremely outspoken about this. And I just want to give two quotes that she said, and I support them. Imagine looking back 20 years from now at yourself kicking someone off a tour because they spoke out during a genocide that has killed over 20,000 kids. Also, he had an opportunity to show that we won't be bullied into punishing people for supporting Palestine. Instead, he caved to people who refused to accept what the world knows. And this was done here in America. Why this is bothering people is because it was prompted by a 40-minute conversation over the phone between Robert Kraft, who owns the Patriots and owns Gillette Stadium, who also, Ed Sheeran, was a performer at his wedding in 2022. They have a close relationship, and he said, I'm not going to support this. You're not going to play here. And it wasn't just Macklemore. It was that every single band, including his own backup band, decided to pull out of the tour. And since we've been on this program, Macklemore has donated his entire $1 million of his net earnings from Ed Sheeran's Loop tour to six organizations working directly to support the Palestinian people. So he's putting his money where his mouth is.
1: Mm. Greg, last word?
3: Yeah, it's a shame that there's, you know, I think being slightly dishonest here, not talking about the genocide or the attempted genocide on October 7th and other moments. So look, if they want to pick a side in the fight and they're pro-Hamas and pro-Palestine, good for them. That's their choice. I don't want to cancel them. I might not buy a ticket to their concert, so that's fine.
1: Yeah, let me know what you think at home. GBnews.com/your say. We have got still a whole nother hour, including President Trump's latest push to win the midterms and whether university students are...
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6: A very good morning to you. This is the latest update from the Met Office for GB News. Lots of changeable weather around at the moment, and I think most of us will see some rain at some point in the coming few days. This morning, there's a weather front draped across parts of central and southeast England that will continue to push its way south and eastwards through the rest of the morning. Behind it, plenty of fine and dry weather across much of England. However, parts of Wales and western parts of England will see some fairly scattered, blustery showers this morning. Temperatures getting up to around 22 degrees in London. You can see the showers there across Scotland, much more tightly packed, much more heavy in nature, and some really quite blustery winds here. These will continue throughout the rest of Thursday evening. And as we come further south as well, those showers a little bit heavy across parts of Northern Ireland as well, starting to feed in a little bit more through the rest of Thursday evening. Elsewhere, though, those showers across Wales and western parts of England will start to thin through Thursday evening, and we'll see the cloud as well start to thin and break up as well. So a clearer night to come for the rest of England. And in that cooler air, we could see the temperatures just dipping down into single figures across rural parts of central and southern England. A contrast, though, for Friday morning, a dry and bright start here in the southeast, and another fine, pleasant morning for much of England, too. But we'll see through the rest of Friday morning, the cloud will start to thicken up elsewhere ahead of this advancing weather system coming in from the west. This brings with it some quite persistent rain as well, some quite steady rain. So once it starts, it will be a bit more longer lasting. Just the southern and eastern parts likely to remain dry, and temperatures fairly average for the time of year.
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30: Very much so.
31: Do you think Mrs. Parker Bowles was a factor in the breakdown of your marriage?
30: Well, there were three of us in this marriage, so it was a bit crowded.
1: It's a story dominating all the front pages. A new book written by Princess Diana's brother claims that King Charles made an astonishing outburst days after her death, saying, "We will forget her soon enough." Plus,
32: on election night, North Carolina is going to prove that America does not belong to those who hate it. America belongs to those who love it.
1: Breaking news this hour. In the last few moments, President Trump has been giving a campaign speech in North Carolina ahead of those crucial midterms. Can the Republicans overcome the current slump in polling? Also tonight.
33: X didn't even bother to turn up yesterday, which I think is an absolute disgrace.
1: Lisa Nandy has slammed Elon Musk's ex after it failed to attend a meeting to address the abuse of RNLI workers, criticising the platform's attitude towards its moral obligations. Give me strength. Labour versus the richest man on the planet and the most free speech platform in the world. Who will come out on top? Also tonight.
34: Here's the large part of it. Let's just be honest.
35: Okay.
34: Generally, kids that go to college do not have a direct career path as to why they're there and why they're borrowing the money.
1: That was the great Charlie Kirk, of course, who used to go around talking at universities. Well, a new report suggests that many students do not believe their university has been, quote, straight with them about where their degree will take them after graduating. So we're going to be asking, is university really worth the time and money? I'm Bev Turner. 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

0: you know, they would drop you. And the Biden White House was colluding with the social media companies. So we're always one step away from proper censorship. And that wasn't coming from just from the owners of Twitter. Mm. It was coming from the Biden White House. Mm.
1: Should X sit down with our culture secretary, Laurie?
2: Yes, I agree with my colleague over in the UK that if you are operating in a country, that you should have the right to ask members of that company to come and sit down with you and have a conversation to answer some questions. It doesn't have to be Elon Musk himself, no, but I agree. I don't disagree.
1: Do you think, but does she have a right to ask them to come and sit down about it from a moral point of view? Because what she's trying to say to them here is, you know, she's going to encourage censorship. Yeah. That's the point of it, particularly around this issue of illegal crossings in dinghies. That's the issue she doesn't want highlighting. She wants that to go away. She doesn't have a right to shut down the debate on that, does she, Laurie?
2: Well, if she's bringing in her own personal opinions and she's coming in with a filter and an unbiased position as a government official, I don't care what country you're in, yeah, you've lost me. If you've already stated publicly how you feel about certain things, I don't know how you can have an impartial opinion and decision. But I do stand by that if you're operating in a country and you are a company that is a digital company that people go on and can say things that could be harmful or hurtful, that there should be a discussion about that 100%. And if you're not following the rules and policies of that country, then talk about giving them the boot, talk about penalties, talk about sanctions, whatever it is. But you can't get to that if you don't sit down and have a conversation.
1: God. Amazing. Right. Okay. Still to come on The Late Show Live. A new survey shows that many university students believe they were sold a dream with their professors not being honest about the job prospects of their degree. Let's have a quick look at the weather and then we will be discussing whether it's worth going to university. This is The Late Show Live only on GB News.
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4: A very good morning to you. This is the latest update from the Met Office for GB News. Lots of changeable weather around at the moment, and I think most of us will see some rain at some point in the coming few days. This morning, there's a weather front draped across parts of central and southeast England that will continue to push its way south and eastwards through the rest of the morning. Behind it, plenty of fine and dry weather across much of England. However, parts of Wales and western parts of England will see some fairly scattered, blustery showers this morning. Temperatures getting up to around 22 degrees in London. You can see the showers there across Scotland, much more tightly packed, much more heavy in nature, and some really quite blustery winds here. These will continue throughout the rest of Thursday evening. And as we come further south as well, those showers a little bit heavy across parts of Northern Ireland as well, starting to feed in a little bit more through the rest of Thursday evening. Elsewhere, though, those showers across Wales and western parts of England will start to thin through Thursday evening, and we'll see the cloud as well start to thin and break up as well. So a clearer night to come for the rest of England. And in that cooler air, we could see the temperatures just dipping down into single figures across rural parts of central and southern England. A contrast, though, for Friday morning, a dry and bright start here in the southeast, and another fine, pleasant morning for much of England, too. But we'll see through the rest of Friday morning, the cloud will start to thicken up elsewhere ahead of this advancing weather system coming in from the west. This brings with it some quite persistent rain as well, some quite steady rain. So once it starts, it will be a bit more longer lasting. Just the southern and eastern parts likely to remain dry, and temperatures fairly average for the time of year.
3: 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Boxed Boiler sponsors the weather on GB News.
1: Now, many students don't believe their university has been, quote, straight with them about where their degree will take them after graduation, a new report suggests. Just one in four students said that they had been told by staff, without them asking, what percentage

0: of fellow graduates from their subject entered into graduate level employment. The survey suggested that more than one third were not given any information by teaching staff, while a third reported being told only after asking directly. Now, this is a bit of a strange story, Greg, because of course, your teacher can't guarantee you're going to get a job after your degree. Like this feels a little bit like maybe the victim generation saying, "Oh, poor me, my teacher's never told me I wasn't going to get a six-figure salary. I expected to walk out into, well, yeah, sorry, kids, yeah, it's not like that anymore."
1: Do your own homework, do some research, and I think there's legitimate issues with university degrees being way overpriced and the students going into debt. But look, you know, that's why the downwardly mobile, they're called, are the ones voting for Democratic Socialist candidates right now. That's how Mamdani won in New York. He got the college educated that were making so much less money than they probably expected. So they're just angry that they're not making the kind of money that their parents made so they could send them to a $90,000 a year university.
0: Yeah, David, is there a problem with this victimhood mentality of younger people? Listen, I'm not saying university is worth the money. My middle child, my eldest daughter at the moment, is going through the visiting unis and application process, and I'm genuinely conflicted about whether she should go at all. And I can't believe I'm saying that, given as somebody that went to university from state school and absolutely loved every second of it and felt grateful to be there every single day. What a change in that one generation that I wonder whether it's worth my daughter's going because of the ideological capture. That's what concerns me, is that at the moment, all my kids, maybe it's because we have GB News on, they're sort of looking a little conservatively at the world. Quite proud of that. But actually, I do worry that they'll come out of university the other end having been completely victims of propaganda and buying into this victim culture, which these graduates are now obsessed with.
2: Well, I remember my first ever lecture when I started university at a Russell Group university about 7 years ago. I never forget it. I read History and International Relations. The first lecture was how we should decolonize the curriculum and that British history is evil. And that was one of the reasons why I became a conservative. In fact, it has the opposite effect, actually, Bev. So don't worry, they might come out the end more conservative than when they came in. I think the problem is we have now is the former Prime Minister of the United Kingdom, Tony Blair, said, we are going to get everyone to university. We're going to produce a new voting class that we're going to create out of this. Sod the skills, you know, go away with the skills, the T-levels and all these important things. And we'll just make everyone go into university and produce lots of liberals, and especially liberal arts students who come out incredibly left-wing. Now, more and more people are seeing through, quite frankly, the scam when we have universities that should really not be universities, you know, the University of Grey Buildings or the University of the Ring Road of Cambridge. You know, we need a system, and I went to a grammar school. I failed my 11 plus, but I got to grammar school later on in life. We need a system that triages people around the age of 16 to 18, whether they want to go into academia or they go into skills. Both routes should reward people in their own way, in their pay, in the employment they get. But what we've done is we've told people are not fit for university to go to university when they're really skilled and practical people. So I think, frankly, university has lost its value in this country, and the sooner we can start triaging people into either skills or academia, the better.
0: Lewis?
3: Where to start with it? So, right, I don't think that it's the universities that are turning kids to socialism or making them more left-wing. I think that's probably the economy. The fact that they're going and getting an education and then going into a job market where houses are costing 13 times the average salary, where you have both parents working and they still can't afford to make ends meet. I'm here working my third job of the day. I'm not rolling in cash. It's like 3 a.m. here. So I think that there's a lot more to it than, oh, they're talking about decolonizing the curriculum. Look, everything has changed. The world is going at a really fast pace now. You have to keep up. The roadmap our parents had, throw it out the window. And I do think that when it comes to universities now, yes, there probably isn't as much value. You probably could get that information doing an online course now. But what I will say is when I went to university, it wasn't really so much about the education. It was that I got to leave my small town, go and mix with a whole different bunch of people, really find out the skills I was actually good at, get a start in London. So there are benefits. And I wonder if there's a new way we could replicate that without getting them in like 36 grand worth of debt a

0: And that's for the school fees alone, and then of course you have to live on top of that. What would be a university education here in America?
1: You know, with room, with living as well on top of tuition, anywhere from $70,000 to $90,000 a year. It's ludicrous.
2: $70,000 at George Washington University just for tuition.
1: Yeah. It's outrageous.
0: But honestly, but I find that so astonishing, and that unfortunately has changed the university mindset, because now you have a paying customer with very high expectations, and it becomes a sort of massive resentment if the customer doesn't feel that and they're getting value for money, and quite right too. Go on, Laurie.
2: So I went to a state school. I'm from Florida, and my parents, when I was born, along with my brother, there's something that many states have here in the United States called the prepaid college program, where your parents lock in at the rate, at the year that your child was born, and you pay that. So I had that, thankfully, by the grace of God, and my parents did that for me and my brother. On top of that, I got a 75% scholarship, the Bright Futures scholarship that's no longer in the state of Florida, that was funded by lottery dollars collected by the Florida lottery system. I made the decision to go to a state school because of financial and economic reasons. I walked out with only about $7,000-$8,000 in debt, and it was mostly from living expenses. And then I worked on the Hill for a member of Congress, where there was tuition-free reimbursement. I had to pay the taxes on that. I got a master's degree by working as a state employee. And I'm sharing this with you because I made my decisions smartly based on finances. Sure, did I want to go to school in DC? Did I want to go to school in one of maybe the East Coast states because they were better on paper? Sure, but that was not an option for me. There was no way that I could do that. And there was no way that I was going to take on leaving college with like $150,000 of debt, which people that did that, I'll be 46 years old tomorrow. They are people my age, my peers, they're still paying interest only on their student loans. Wow. And it is crippling them. And what my fellow panelists said about the changes in the economy, 100%. When the cost of childcare is going up, that's why less people are having children. When the cost of healthcare is rising, the cost of housing is just unattainable. Mm. The average age for a home buyer here in the United States now, I think it's 35, 36 years old.
1: It's higher.
2: That is 37 maybe.
1: Yeah, yeah.
2: It's crazy that these are unattainable, you know, desires by people that feel I did the right thing. I went and got an education. I went to college, and I still can't afford to live. And I think that those are very real concerns that people have. And the one last thing I will say is, it's not your parents' generation anymore where they were able to stay in a job for 20, 30 years and have a pension. There's so much uncertainty. Companies are firing people left and right or laying people off. There is no confidence in that anymore. So I think people, younger people, are also seeing that and being like, maybe I want to take a different route.
0: Yeah. Have we got time for another story? Great. Should we do one? Apparently we do. The UK government reportedly requested the Trump administration for advice on how to handle the far right in Britain. This is according to Politics Home. British officials asked State Department Under Secretary of State Sarah Rogers about how to combat the so-called radical right. Sarah Rogers told Britain, you need to revive your Rwanda scheme and be more honest and transparent with the public by publishing transcripts relating to the grooming gangs. It is exactly the kind of straight talking that Sarah Rogers, friend of this show, is known for. If you've seen her appearances, you'll know what I'm talking about. But does the Labour government need to follow America's lead and deal with legitimate concerns around mass migration? What do you think about this story, Greg? Apparently it was a conversation she had with our ambassador, the British ambassador here in America, Christian Turner.
1: Sure.
2: GB News party last week?
0: I don't know if it was at the GB News party. Was it at the GB News party?
1: It could have been.
2: They
1: were both there. So, look, Sarah's brilliant, and she had an absolutely great answer there. And so whenever they're wrong on an issue, the left blames the far right. You know, they'll call reform and, you know, a far right extremist party. And Sarah Rogers is not going to buy that. And so, yeah, she was really smart to give that advice.
0: What do my London friends think of this, David? This conversation here, as though Britain has said, how do we tackle the far right?

0: Sarah Rogers has said, that's not your problem, mate. Well, you want to be tackling illegal migration and then you won't have a far right.
1: Well, exactly. I think the current situation in Britain is extreme. If you're going to let fighting age males coming from cultures that are frankly backward and treat women terribly to basically roam around without any visa access, any vetting whatsoever, I think that is extreme. I think it's extreme that we're having a literal invasion of boats across the ocean. This is going to radicalise people. This is going to anger people. We had the grooming gang scandal. We have angry parents who are concerned that their children can't even go out freely in Britain. So the current situation is extreme. So I think it's absolutely right that they're given the advice of actually got to tackle the extreme issues are facing in Britain. And one of those is actually taking control of borders. I think the Rwanda scheme is a really good suggestion. I think what Rishi proposed is a really good idea. What we need to do is leave the ECHR, have a British Bill of Rights that safeguards British citizens and allows us to actually deport illegal immigrants who are posing an extreme risk, especially to the vulnerable people of this country. So I think actually dealing with these problems, such as the Rwanda plan, such as dealing with our migrant problem, will actually tackle radical extremism.
0: Lewis, do we need to be getting advice from America on this?
2: I think it's an odd thing to have done, but I guess, you know, different, you know, countries have conversations. Look, I do think that we probably need to have better conversations amongst ourselves now around what is far right and what is far left and what is reasonable. Because I do think that there is a sense that we create panic in the UK of all, and throughout Europe now we're hearing, you know, these far right parties. But actually, maybe if we did have a conversation. It went back to a bit more of a 90s thinking where, you know, some people had some right-leaning views and some people had some left-leaning views, and actually does it make them radical? I do think we need to take the temperature down a little bit in politics because it is really dividing people.
0: Laurie?
3: I would agree with all of that, and Greg, you know I respect you deeply, but I can't like continue this the right and the left and this division, because I think it's really dangerous. And have a conversation. Like, you don't need to have put spin on something. Do what you need to do. Speak to your constituents. Speak to the people. Have some kind of policy change if you need to, but don't try to fan the flames.
0: Were you fanning flames, Greg?
4: No, definitely not. You know, it's
3: frustrating. I didn't say you. I mean, yeah, Mary, maybe Sarah Rogers did.
4: When the people of the country, when their top issue is mass migration or illegal migration, and the number two issue is cost of living, and all they hear from their government is policing misinformation, which we call censorship, and net zero. Like, talk about a disconnect. And so that's what's frustrating when they call these poor people far-right extremists, when all they're saying is, I don't want 1,200 male illegal migrants living in my village with a population of 350, which is happening in several villages in the UK.
0: Yeah. Your message is coming in at home. Carla says, my one regret from school was not getting a building trade. We had careers advisors that told us girls to do hairdressing, but boys had so many more options: building, roofing, carpentry, plastering, plumbing, etc. I mean, I couldn't agree more.
3: That's a great point.
0: I mean, maybe my daughter, my very beautiful, clever daughter, maybe I should tell her to go and be a plumber rather than go to university.
3: There's a lot of money for welding.
4: I want to be a plumber.
0: When you grow up, you want to be a plumber, Greg.
3: You'll always have a job.
0: You will always have a job. We started the evening partly talking about AI.
3: I don't know how AI robots can, you know,
4: I'll stick with
3: do
4: building
3: those
4: data
3: kinds
4: centers.
3: Of tasks.
0: Yeah, well, eventually, the thing is, eventually the robots will probably be able to fix your pipes, won't they?
3: Fix your toilet.
0: Eventually. But that's when the houses will be, only when sufficient houses have been built to accommodate robots and technology to fix them. So we have a very, very long way.
3: And we're living on Mars.
0: To go before that. And by that point, yeah, we will be living on Mars. Let's have a look at what else you've been saying at home. The simple point is, says Pseudo Mass, university used to give you an edge. And if everyone goes to university, the only edge is debt. And what else was saying? Judging by the video I saw of X on X earlier of Nottingham University Freshers Week and massive groups of kids having a massive fight in the halls, it doesn't fill me with much hope. Did anybody else see that clip? I saw that. Absolutely horrendous. It was Freshers Week and a load of young men all throwing chairs at each other and fighting. And I did think, I really
3: young
0: don't think
3: have a real problem.
0: Yeah, young men right now have got a real problem with having massive fights with each other and filming it. Right, thank you so much, everybody. Lewis, David, Laurie, Greg, thank you at home.
4: Thanks, Beth.
0: See you tomorrow night. Sleep well.
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6: A very good morning to you. This is the latest update from the Met Office for GB News. Lots of changeable weather around at the moment, and I think most of us will see some rain at some point in the coming few days. This morning, there's a weather front draped across parts of central and southeast England that will continue to push its way south and eastwards through the rest of the morning. Behind it, plenty of fine and dry weather across much of England. However, parts of Wales and western parts of England will see some fairly scattered, blustery showers this morning. Temperatures getting up to around 22 degrees in London. You can see the showers there across Scotland, much more tightly packed, much more heavy in nature, and some really quite blustery winds here. These will continue throughout the rest of Thursday evening. And as we come further south as well, those showers a little bit heavy across parts of Northern Ireland as well, starting to feed in a little bit more through the rest of Thursday evening. Elsewhere, though, those showers across Wales and western parts of England will start to thin through Thursday evening, and we'll see the cloud as well start to thin and break up as well. So a clearer night to come for the rest of England. And in that cooler air, we could see the temperatures just dipping down into single figures across rural parts of central and southern England. A contrast, though, for Friday morning, a dry and bright start here in the southeast, and another fine, pleasant morning for much of England, too. But we'll see through the rest of Friday morning, the cloud will start to thicken up elsewhere ahead of this advancing weather system coming in from the west. This brings with it some quite persistent rain as well, some quite steady rain. So once it starts, it will be a bit more longer lasting. Just the southern and eastern parts likely to remain dry, and temperatures fairly average for the time of year.
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29: Britain is not just a geographical expression,
1: We are a people bound together by history and culture that are distinctively British. 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

0: Palestine, this because he's already said it on a date before this. So if they can't see that, they are, to quote you, as thick as mints. Mm. But he has absolutely. I mean, but the smart thing is to say nothing. Yeah. I feel really sorry for him because he's caught between a rock and a hard place. Yes.
1: But I think a slightly bigger thing now, which is that if you are not overtly free Palestine from the river to the sea, regardless of what that means, by the way, if you are not of the view that, you know, October the 7th, well, that was awful. But I tell you what, you know, they were just freedom fighters, really. If you're not...
0: No, people are not saying that.
1: People are.
2: There is a real mind virus about this. Look, you know, it's nice that people take an interest in other parts of the world and are concerned about what's going on there. I like the fact that people look out to the rest of the world. But the total blind obsession with this particular part of the world drives me crazy. And I have to say, I don't know this Micklemore chap, never heard of him before, but I question whether these people really take a deep interest in the geopolitics of the Middle East and beyond, or whether this is just virtue signalling on a dramatic level. You are signalling, I am a very woke globalist liberal who is attentive to the plight of others. I doubt he could answer 5 or 6 questions about the Middle East crisis. No. Yep. I doubt he reads about it very much.
0: I think you're slightly trivialising it, Mark.
2: It's a cause celeb rather than it being a genuine case.
0: It's a genuine, genuine case. We saw night after night, just because it's not on our TV screens, we saw night after night the horror that was inflicted on Gaza. And people don't forget that.
2: But why is it Gaza rather than... why aren't they
0: because we
2: to
0: see
2: the
0: it
2: stage
0: on our...
2: to criticise Putin for the destruction of Ukraine or the Chinese for the genocide of the Uyghurs?
0: Or Myanmar. Because we had it on our television screens night after night after night.
2: Really,
0: and because we do business with Israel,
2: actually,
0: because we are closer to Israel. Yes, but we're closer to that than any of the others.
3: Most of these lefties couldn't point to Palestine on a map if they tried.
2: Quite.
3: They don't even know where it is.
1: OK. All right, well, there we go. In a statement on his website about accusations that he dressed up as a caricature of a Jewish man, Macklemore said, I respect all cultures and all people. I'm here to say that it was absolutely not my intention and, unfortunately, at the time, I did not foresee the costume to be viewed in such regard. I'm saddened that this story or any of my choices would lead to any form of negativity. Well, there you go. OK, right. Well, we are going to tell you now about the latest Great British giveaway, and here it is.
4: 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Or post your name and number to GB23 PO Box 8690 Derby DE1 9TT. UK only. Entrance must be 18 or over. Lines close at 4 p.m. on the 23rd of October. We may call the winner live after all entry routes have closed. Please check the closing time if listening or watching on demand. Good luck.
1: Okay, well, loads more on tonight, including this.
5: The people of Piddington, the people of Crowborough, the people of Linton on Ouse, these are your new neighbours. And they're going for it.
1: The rural Oxfordshire village of Piddington has voted to leave the UK to get away from the illegal migrants. But I'll reveal the real reason why thousands of single male migrants are on the way to Piddington and not the women and children. I witnessed it myself on the

0: the beaches of France. But before that, universities still haven't learned the lessons from Henry Novak's horrific murder. Students are being forced to write about white privilege and racial inequality within their first days of attending a university. I'll reveal all in just a couple of minutes' time.
1: I've been in Westminster for a long time, but I know that though power may be here, its effect on people's lives is across the whole of the country. We may be where rules are made, but it's where they're implemented that matters. Join me, Jacob Rees-Mogg, for forthright and frank discussion on where Britain has come from, where it's going, and where it will end up. That's State of the Nation, Monday to Thursday, 8 to 9 o'clock. Vox Populi, Vox Dei.
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0: Welcome back to Patrick Christie's Tonight, only on GB News. So, should universities force students to write about white privilege? Time now for the head-to-head. Yes, so, university students are being asked to write about so-called white privilege on a race equality course. There's a lot going on here, yeah? The University of Northampton has asked its first-year students to complete the course as part of their induction. So think about that, yeah? It marks people out very early. The first thing you do, if you're at that university, might have to be to stand up and say, sorry, everyone, I don't believe in white privilege, actually, and I wonder how your university career is going to go after that. You'll be Ed Sheeran, won't you? You'll be cancelled. The course advertises itself as necessary for students to understand race, racism and inequality in higher education, and in one section entitled Whiteness, Privilege and Belonging, students are told to answer the question, were you aware of how white privilege operates and the impact it has on staff, students from black, Asian and minority ethnic backgrounds? I would have just said no to that, but apparently you have to do something more. Students are also asked to write down things that can do to improve anti-racist practice, tackle race inequality. I thought we'd got over this, to be honest with you. But tonight I'm asking, should universities really force students to write about white privilege? Going head-to-head on this now, historian, broadcaster Rafe Hadle.

0: was a disproportionate and counterproductive mistake, given the breadth of that movement and the possibility of prosecuting the violent few rather than the peaceful many. However, goes on to call for a ban to this so-called Patriot platform, who I believe were behind some of the things that we saw in Portsmouth and possibly in Dover as well recently. I just wonder what your views are on that.
1: I do love it when you do this to me, Patrick.
0: Sorry.
1: it's OK. I think that element about Palestine Action is really interesting because I think actually, you know, people's views on Palestine are pretty set in this country. They're broadly pro-Palestinian, actually, in the country, but they are nowhere near as widespread as the view that we should reduce migration in this country. The fact is, a lot of our government systems and people working in and around public commentary in this country are now working towards a vision of banning or constricting social media because it is social media where a lot of the news about migrant crimes are being publicised. And they're not being picked up in a lot of the, I hate this phrase, but mainstream media. But because they are still being picked up on things like Facebook, basically a lot of people are looking to banning or constraining social media free speech as a way to keep a lid on this issue.
0: Yeah, quite. Well, we'll see. We'll see what the reaction to that is. I mean, I know a lot of people will be saying, well, it took them a long time to ban Palestine Action or, you know, really do anything, I suppose, about some of the, in my view anyway, kind of pro-Hamas marches that we were seeing. Whereas, you know, OK, if a few lads turn up and there's a couple of protests there, it looks like that might gather some steam. They're quick out the traps to want to slam that down, aren't they? But, Tom, thank you very much. Thank you for being as nimble as ever there. Tom Jones, who is the senior fellow at the Centre for Migration Control. Take care, mate. Coming up, well, we are going to be returning to a very similar story. It's Piddington.
2: Hard for me to tell. I'm going to guess at around 20, 25 people. But this is the third pickup they've done. And there's another group of them just sitting over there waiting to go, possibly on another boat.
0: Well, the rural village in Oxfordshire, Piddington, has voted to leave the UK to get away from migrants like that lot. But I'm going to reveal what I uncovered about why it seems to be almost entirely young fighting age men coming across the channel and not the women and children. But before that, inflation's rising, the cost of government debt skyrocketed, and tax rises are on the horizon. So what was the Chancellor busy doing today? He was appointing a trade union boss to the board of the Bank of England. We aren't just being run by old school socialists, are we? That's next.
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21: I've been in Westminster for a long time, but I know that though power may be here, its effect on people's lives is across the whole of the country. We may be where rules are made, but it's where they're implemented that matters. Join me, Jacob Rees-Mogg, for forthright and frank discussion on where Britain has come from, where it's going, and where it will end up. That's State of the Nation, Monday to Thursday, 8 to 9 o'clock. Vox Populi, Vox Dei.
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0: And there's another group of them just sitting over there waiting to go, possibly on another boat.
1: The rural Oxfordshire village of Piddington has voted to leave the UK to get away from those illegal immigrants. However, I can reveal what I saw on the beaches of northern France, which I think explains exactly why you are seeing loads of young men coming across on the boats and not that many women and children. Plus, a massive scandal engulfing the royal family tonight in explosive revelations in his new book. Earl Spencer accuses Charles of saying some awful things about Diana just after she died. All of the...
2: 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Boxed Boilers sponsors the weather on GB News.
3: Very good evening. This is the latest update from the Met Office for GB News. The weather looks changeable over the coming few days, with most of us seeing rain at some point. The reason for that, you can see these tightly spaced isobars here are what's giving that breezy weather across the UK. Most of us have seen fairly bright and breezy conditions today with one or two showers around, but it's this band of rain here across Scotland and Northern Ireland that will gradually push its way south and eastwards through this evening and overnight. Fairly short-lived in any one place, though, under that breeze. Most places staying in double digits overnight tonight, but just one or two rural parts of Scotland seeing the temperatures dip into the single figures. Behind this frontal system, we've got that colder, fresher air then for Thursday. This is what's going to bring us some heavy and quite persistent blustery showers across Scotland and Northern Ireland as well, seeing these showers come in fairly thick and fast. Elsewhere for England and Wales, western parts seeing some showers, but fairly short-lived under that breeze. We can see the remnants of that weather front here across central and southern England. That will gradually push its way eastwards and clear by lunchtime, giving plenty of fine and dry conditions across much of England through Thursday. Western parts, though, seeing, again, one or two breezy showers here at times, and they will be quite heavy in nature across parts of Scotland and Northern Ireland. Temperatures for Thursday afternoon, bang on average, exactly what we would expect for this time of year for the middle of September. Friday morning, in contrast, across the south here, a fine and dry, bright start. It will tend to turn cloudier through the day as we see this other weather front start to push in from the west, this one more persistent and fairly set in nature. That changeable weather does stay with us through the weekend with bright and breezy and showers at times.
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8: It's 10pm. I'm Patrick Christie's. Tonight,
9: we had 285 yes votes.
8: Piddington votes to leave the UK to get away from this lot.
10: The people of Piddington, the people of Crowborough, the people of Linton-on-Ouse, these are your new neighbours. And they're going for it.
8: In other news.
11: Very much so.
12: Do you think Mrs. Parker Bowles was a factor in the breakdown of your marriage?
11: Well, there were three of us in this marriage, so it was a bit crowded.
8: Earl Spencer claims that King Charles told him that he'd forget all about Diana shortly after she died, but tonight the King has clapped back. Plus...
13: Stop their boats! Stop their boats! Stop their boats! Stop their boats! Stop their boats! Stop their boats!
8: Well, there's been calls tonight for the government to ban Patriot Platform, the group behind those migrant protests in Dover and Plymouth. Will they, though? I've got all of tomorrow's newspaper front pages. Breaking news on the front of the Metro. Putney pusher suspect dead. The man who was believed to have been the Putney pusher is deceased. On our panel tonight, we have got the director of the Popular Conservatives, Mark Littlewood. We've also got Reform Councillor Jamie McIver, and we've got broadcaster and journalist Nina Mishkoff. So get ready, Britain. Here we go.

0: The people of Piddington have said no. Next.
1: Very good evening to you. Just after 10 o'clock, the headlines tonight. Police searching for missing three-year-old Noah Woods, who vanished after a visit to a village playground, have confirmed today that they found the body of a child in a lake in Suffolk. The body was recovered by specialist dive teams from Decoy Pond in the village of Brantham. Formal identification has not yet taken place, but officers say Noah's family have been informed. Earlier, officers released CCTV showing him playing at the park just after 2:30 on Tuesday afternoon. Police say he became separated from a relative after reportedly running down an alleyway and out of sight. Officers say at this stage there is nothing to indicate anything sinister, but are keeping an open mind. Well, hundreds of volunteers have joined the search for Noah, with helicopters and Coast Guard also involved. Superintendent Tom Pearce from Suffolk Police has thanked the public for their support.
2: We have been overwhelmed by the outpouring of public support and people putting on their boots to help us with the search. As a parent myself, I completely understand why people would want to help, and such a response is one that typifies the strong sense of community and the heartwarming nature of Suffolk people that make the county such a special place. I'm sure you appreciate that the family now need time, space and privacy.
1: The brother of Diana, Princess of Wales, has claimed that King Charles told him she would be forgotten soon enough, just days after her death. Earl Spencer makes the allegation in his upcoming memoir and says that the comment came during a row over whether Princes William and Harry should walk behind their mother's coffin. Buckingham Palace has strongly pushed back against that claim, saying it does not comment on books as a matter of principle.

0: India. I went to Africa. I did all sorts of. I have done lots of things. When
1: you're
0: I was
1: like Lenny Henry, mate. I mean, well, he was all over comic
0: you've
1: relief,
0: asked me.
1: Wasn't
0: the, you've asked me the question, yeah, but yeah. I do have deep affection for Diana because I won that, but also growing up, my grandparents spoke very fondly of Diana, and my parents speak very fondly of Diana. And I think there is a generation in this country that if you're in a family that gets it, talk about it, and we'll read this, and we'll read this with sadness.
1: Yes.
0: But equally, I do think that as a country, we have to accept that our head of state is now King Charles, and there has to come a point where we do move on as a nation, but that has to be done with sympathy.
1: The worst thing that could happen, we'll return to this in the next segment, but the worst thing I think that could happen in this book is if Earl Spencer starts making suggestions about the way in which Diana died, right? And I don't know how the palace would deal with that. You know, because that would reignite a lot of quotes and quotes conspiracy theories about various things. But we'll return to a bit of that, I think. But coming up, the iPaper as well. They're going off on Andy Burnham. They're saying Burnham warns of challenging budget after 3.1% inflation. Well, it's not challenging for him, is it? It's challenging for us. We'll talk about all of that and much, much more when we come back.
2: I've been in Westminster for a long time. But I know that though power may be here, its effect on people's lives is across the whole of the country. 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Vox Populi, Vox Dei.
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1: All right, welcome back. Let me get you the rest of tomorrow's newspaper front pages. The Times. King, grief has coloured Earl's claims over Diana. Breakthrough breast cancer drug as well approved on the NHS, and a crackdown on ADHD claims will aim to slash the soaring welfare bill. If we go next to the Mirror, they've gone for a kind of three box front page here. The Putney pusher, remember that guy who was jogging and then it was accused of pushing someone under a bus, basically.

0: south and eastwards through this evening and overnight. Fairly short-lived in any one place, though, under that breeze. Most places staying in double digits overnight tonight, but just one or two rural parts of Scotland seeing the temperatures dip into the single figures. Behind this frontal system, we've got that colder, fresher air then for Thursday. This is what's going to bring us some heavy and quite persistent blustery showers across Scotland and Northern Ireland as well, seeing these showers come in fairly thick and fast. Elsewhere for England and Wales, western parts seeing some showers, but fairly short-lived under that breeze. We can see the remnants of that weather front here across central and southern England. That will gradually push its way eastwards and clear by lunchtime, giving plenty of fine and dry conditions across much of England through Thursday. Western parts, though, seeing, again, one or two breezy showers here at times, and they will be quite heavy in nature across parts of Scotland and Northern Ireland. Temperatures for Thursday afternoon, bang on average, exactly what we would expect for this time of year for the middle of September. Friday morning, in contrast, across the south here, a fine and dry, bright start. It will tend to turn cloudier through the day as we see this other weather front start to push in from the west, this one more persistent and fairly set in nature. That changeable weather does stay with us through the weekend with bright and breezy and showers at times.
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2: OK, well, this is a terrible set of front pages for the royal family, for King Charles, I'm afraid. Loads of them are going off on Earl Spencer, accusing him of basically being a horrible man just after Princess Diana died. The King has clapped back. He's really come out swinging here. Basically done a recollections may vary statement on steroids. So, look, this is just the first little thing that we know about this booklet from Earl Spencer. This book from Earl Spencer as well. So just wait and see what's in that. We're going to talk about that. We're also going to be talking about some bad economic news for Andy Byrne.
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23: North Africa.
24: Okay, welcome back, everybody. So we are going to be rounding off tomorrow's newspaper front pages here. We've obviously also done quite a lot on the fact that it is the King. He's under big pressure about Diana's book. Her brother's book, which is pretty shocking stuff. But there is a story that's a bit more light-hearted than that, which is that Bob the Builder has been accused of spreading net zero propaganda. Now, Bob the Builder is a quote. He's a cartoon builder, isn't he?
23: Mm-hmm.
24: Bob the Builder.
23: Yeah, anyway. That's right.
24: And this is because apparently he's been installing solar panels in a woke TV advert. The animated character is seen trading in his construction yard for fitting solar panels and low-carbon heating in an eco-friendly reboot for the energy company E.ON. It's his first screen appearance for 15 years. The original stop-motion animated Bob, voiced by Neil Morrissey, encourages viewers to sign up for a net-zero training academy. Let's take a look.
25: Oh, hi there. It's me, Bob. You may have been wondering what I've been up to the last few years. I saw this in the news and thought, can we fix it? Aha! I decided to learn new green skills with E.ON Next.
26: Hello, Bob.
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24: Right, Bob the Builder, net zero propaganda there.
23: Well, he hasn't been seen for 15 years. He hasn't been able to work because there were a lot of newts where he's based. So they finally died out. And now they've got
24: well, because
23: back to
24: we've
23: work.
24: Had so many engineers come across the English Channel as well.
23: Yes, exactly. Yeah, he can't compete.
24: Of,
23: yeah,
24: no.
23: He's had to go down the net zero route.

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0: Latest update from the Met Office for GB News. Lots of changeable weather around at the moment, and I think most of us will see some rain at some point in the coming few days. This morning there's a weather front draped across parts of central and southeast England that will continue to push its way south and eastwards through the rest of the morning. Behind it, plenty of fine and dry weather across much of England. However, parts of Wales and western parts of England will see some fairly scattered, blustery showers this morning. Temperatures getting up to around 22 degrees in London. You can see the showers there across Scotland, much more tightly packed, much more heavy in nature, and some really quite blustery winds here. These will continue throughout the rest of Thursday evening. And as we come further south as well, those showers a little bit heavy across parts of Northern Ireland as well, starting to feed in a little bit more through the rest of Thursday evening. Elsewhere though, those showers across Wales and western parts of England will start to thin through Thursday evening, and we'll see the cloud as well start to thin and break up as well. So a clearer night to come for the rest of England. And in that cooler air, we could see the temperatures just dipping down into single figures across rural parts of central and southern England. A contrast though for Friday morning, a dry and bright start here in the southeast, and another fine pleasant morning for much of England too. But we'll see through the rest of Friday morning the cloud will start to thicken up elsewhere ahead of this advancing weather system coming in from the west. This brings with it some quite persistent rain as well, some quite steady rain. So once it starts, it will be a bit more longer lasting. Just the southern and eastern parts likely to remain dry, and temperatures fairly average for the time of year.
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8: Well, 6:42, welcome along to GB News Breakfast, and welcome along to Aidan McGee again, who's here with the sports. And
9: good to see you, Mark.
8: And good to see you. What a disastrous start to the season, really, for Man United.
9: It has indeed been exactly that, Mark, a disaster class in defending last night. The first time in 50 years that Manchester United had surrendered a two-goal lead at home at Old Trafford and going on to lose the game. They were 2-0 up last night against Brighton. They conceded the goal just before half-time with Kostoulos, the striker. He's just standing in for Brighton at the moment, but 2-2 now he's scored. He got a goal back before half-time, and that set the tone for a terrible performance by United in the second half. No desire, no heart. Big chance for Marcus Rashford going through one-on-one. Missed it at 3-2. Should have scored. And they let Brighton back into the game when they didn't used to do that. And not even the recent past, even last season they finished third in the league. They weren't in the habit of losing home games.
8: Well, they're 13th now in the league.
9: They are indeed. I mean, that's last night was a Carabao Cup game, but look at the four matches in the Premier League. I mean, I would say Hull away, a 2-0 defeat. Ipswich at home, 5-2. One good half of football in that game. Could have been different if Ipswich had scored through Leif Davis in the first half. Everton, 2-2 away. They were ahead twice in that game. Man City at home. Look, it's been a terrible few days because they were given an apology from the PGMO for messing up the VAR call on Erling Haaland's goal. And, you know, United can feel hard done by then. They've got a teenager, 15-year-old JJ Gabriel, saying he wants to leave the club. Now, when did a 15-year-old ever say he wanted to leave Man United? Nobody left Man United. Didn't matter what age you are. But let's listen before we go to Michael Carrick. This is what he had to say after the match last night.
10: You know, the game today, for what it is, you know, if we fully accept it, I totally take responsibility. You know, we can't put ourselves in that position after being ahead in the game and the game finishing like it did. So we've got to react to it, you know. We've got another game on Sunday. We've got to react to it. I think that's the crucial thing now is it's happened so quickly, you know, to have the feeling it happened quickly tonight in the game. It's happened over a period of a couple of weeks, maybe two, three weeks where there's a lot of frustration and disappointment around, and we need to flip that and start winning games again.
9: So that's Michael Carrick. Some would say he was lucky to get the job in the first place because he didn't cover himself in glory as the Middlesbrough manager prior to last season. They have that game against Fulham on Sunday. Fulham are improving. They have Tottenham after that, who can't score a goal. Those two matches are pivotal. He said in a separate interview he doesn't fear any pressure. But we all know what happens, Mark, don't we? When Manchester United managers lose matches, eventually lose their job.
8: Well, that particular club now, after so many years of Fergie, and Fergie, of course, who started off on a really bad run, but they stuck with him.
9: They did. I'll tell you something as well.
8: They don't do that anymore.
9: I'll tell you something. When Tottenham won 3-2 Old Trafford in 1976, having been two goals down, which is what happened last night against Brighton, Fergie was the manager of St Mirren, where he eventually got sacked.
8: Yeah. Right, good point. okay, we'll get a lot more.
9: Yeah, loads more to come, including time. Fleetwood getting a big tie against Arsenal next round on account of beating Sheffield United. Outstanding by then.
8: Wonderful. Thanks, Aidan. Well, still to come on the programme, more shocking accusations in Earl Spencer's new book about his sister, of course, the late Princess Diana. That's coming up with Charlotte Griffiths and Kai Wilshaw. Hello. But first, here's your forecast for the top European destinations.
11: Ready to soak up that holiday sunshine?
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11: 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All sorted. Ooh.

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4: Here in Billericay, people have clubbed together, businesses have clubbed together to try and bring people to the high streets for this parade today. And I'm delighted to be joined by two people who know Billericay very, very well. Richard Willis, who leads Billericay Bid, and also Zoe Pryor, who leads and runs the Red Lion, a fantastic pub here. I've already tried their coffee. I'll be testing the beer a little bit later on. But Richard, first of all, optimistic about the weather. You've got your shorts on, ready to go. But yeah. Just tell us, what is this all about?
5: So this is all about celebrating Billericay and just ensuring that what we've got in this really already vibrant high street is just continuing. You know, high streets are changing, right? We all know that, and they have changed. So it's more an experience-led high street now. We don't have the butchers and as many greengrocers anymore. So it's about, well, let's ride that wave and let's get a community together and let's really celebrate. We've got a really strong foundation in Billericay already.
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6: Can you imagine coming to the realisation, the knowledge one day, that everything you learn as a child, as an adult, was about yourself, was actually a lie?
7: For Rachel Watkin, this became a reality when her father died, leaving her to find out that despite what she'd been told, that one day she'd be a baroness, that he was an incredibly exalted aristocrat, none of it was true. Rachel is with us now. A very good morning to you. This is such an extraordinary story.
8: We'd had terrible news that day that he was going to die and there was nothing in the hospital could do for him anymore. And after the consultant left, he just said, there's a box of paperwork under my bed, the key's in the safe, you know what the code is. He said, just don't look at it until I've died.
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9: Welcome back to Breakfast. It's 6:49 and I have arrived. I'm so sorry. I've done every breakfast anchor's worst nightmare and slept through the alarm.
10: You have nothing to be sorry about. It's great to have you.
9: Well, I'm glad I'm here.
10: It
9: was the worst feeling.
10: You know, great to have
9: you
10: on your show.
9: Yeah. The whole team ringing me. Eventually, one of them got through. So I'm so, so sorry. And I'm here now. We're going through the papers in the company of the editor-at-large of the Mail on Sunday, Charlotte Griffiths, and GB News contributor Kai Wilshaw. Very good morning to you both. And there is one story in town, Charlotte. Thank goodness we've got you on the panel today.
11: Well, if you felt anxious this morning, can you imagine waking up being King Charles, who, after all, is going through a cancer battle, and now he's got the looming prospect of this devastating book coming out next Tuesday, but the serialisation starts this afternoon in the Daily Mail. And actually, it was going to run later in the week, but yesterday, a lorry was burgled in Holland, and four copies of this book were stolen. And so, actually, you know, all chaos has broken out, actually, at the Daily Mail, and also in the royal household, and I'm sure at Althorp, which is where Charles Spencer is now. And I have to say, the timing is so odd, because Charles Spencer is very, very close to Prince Harry. And Prince Harry is back for all of this drama. It's like drama follows him wherever he goes. But, yeah, I mean, the overriding theory amongst all my sort of sources and contacts is this is Recollections May Vary too. Here we are again with Charles having to defend his family in the face of accusations that don't appear to have any evidence behind them, really.
10: Yeah, I mean, Kai, at the end of the day, I mean, it's obviously unwelcome for the royal family. Do we believe that the Earl's recollections of what happened are as sharp?

0: purpose, perhaps, he's recalling?
1: I'm split on this. I'm in two minds, because on the one hand, in the aftermath, grief does muddle people's reactions, right? But also, equally, that gives me a bit of sympathy for if King Charles did say this. People say things. I'm sorry. It's the human condition. You lose your wife or your ex-wife or whatever they were at the time. That, things are going to happen. But I do find this recollections may vary extraordinary. The response, while we do not comment on books as a matter of principle, and then they go on to comment on the book, saying that, you know, he's mindful that the pain of fraternal grief can cloud reason, affect judgment, and colour memory in ways others do not recognise. Mm. It's extraordinary, isn't it?
2: Is this indicative of just how upsetting this has been?
3: Oh, absolutely, because the Royals' motto, as we all know, is never complain, never explain. And what was so clever about Recollections May Vary, although it was quite a lengthy statement at the time, it had three words, Recollections May Vary, and it just stuck in everyone's minds and has done ever since. I have to say, I think this PR statement is a little bit wordy. It's got the hallmarks of King Charles all over it. You kind of have to get your dictionary out and sort of figure out what he's saying. But the point is that actually to retaliate in this way is extremely unusual for the royal family. They really do not like to comment.
0: Because he didn't comment on Spear, did he?
3: Prince Harry's comment Spear. You know, they have a policy of not commenting on books. But it's so incendiary, you know. It's to undermine his position on the throne like this 30 years later is extraordinary and actually I think very unkind, because the man's going through cancer. He's had a hell of a time in the last few weeks. He's trying to reconcile with his son, which obviously is not very easy, not least because I think behind the scenes Spencer and Harry are very close at the moment.
2: Wow.
3: So imagine the dynamics of this is fiendishly complicated.
2: And how is this going to go down with Prince Harry? As you say, things are very tense as they are. They're working towards reconciliation. He is very close with Earl Spencer, and now this.
3: Yeah,
2: will Prince Harry believe Earl Spencer's version of events?
3: I suspect so, to be honest. I feel that Charles Spencer and Diana and Harry are very much cut from the same cloth. You know, they've got that sort of feisty temperament. We all know that when Charles Spencer did his eulogy in 1997, it was very explosive. And, of course, that's very Prince Harry-esque, isn't it? So you can tell they're related, let's put it that way.
0: Yeah.
2: Charlotte, Kai, thank you so much. We'll see you again in about 45 minutes' time.
0: OK, lots more coming up at the top of the hour.
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5: A very good morning to you. This is the latest update from the Met Office for GB News. Lots of changeable weather around at the moment, and I think most of us will see some rain at some point in the coming few days. This morning, there's a weather front draped across parts of central and southeast England that will continue to push its way south and eastwards through the rest of the morning. Behind it, plenty of fine and dry weather across much of England. However, parts of Wales and western parts of England will see some fairly scattered, blustery showers this morning. Temperatures getting up to around 22 degrees in London. You can see the showers there across Scotland, much more tightly packed, much more heavy in nature, and some really quite blustery winds here. These will continue throughout the rest of Thursday evening. And as we come further south as well, those showers a little bit heavy across parts of Northern Ireland as well, starting to feed in a little bit more through the rest of Thursday evening. Elsewhere, though, those showers across Wales and western parts of England will start to thin through Thursday evening, and we'll see the cloud as well start to thin and break up as well. So a clearer night to come for the rest of England. And in that cooler air, we could see the temperatures just dipping down into single figures across rural parts of central and southern England. A contrast, though, for Friday morning, a dry and bright start here in the southeast, and another fine, pleasant morning for much of England, too. But we'll see through the rest of Friday morning, the cloud will start to thicken up elsewhere ahead of this advancing weather system coming in from the west. This brings with it some quite persistent rain as well, some quite steady rain. So once it starts, it will be a bit more longer lasting. Just the southern and eastern parts likely to remain dry, and temperatures fairly average for the time of year.
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0: to have the condition, the procedure should not be carried out and they should be referred to a specialist.
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1: Welcome back to Breakfast. It's 25 minutes past seven. Now, Rotherham has been named as the town in the UK with the fewest vacancies for young people.
0: Yeah, just 46 jobs online are revealed to be available for every 1,000 people, compared to 288 that are available in the Cotswolds.
1: Well, it highlights, doesn't it, the regional division that is worsening youth unemployment.
0: Well, it comes as the number of youth and education and work, or the number of youth out of work, I should say, or education and work, surpassed 1 million earlier this year.
1: Well, let's speak now to Head of Advocacy at the Institute for Public Policy Research, Rachel Henry. Very good morning to you, Rachel. So we know we've got a NEETS crisis in this country, don't we? Young people not in education, work or training. And now it seems as though it's a postcode lottery when it comes to opportunities.
21: Hello, thank you very much for having me on this morning. A postcode lottery is exactly what I'd call it. The analysis that IPPR has done has found a six-fold opportunity gap between the jobs that are available to young people in different regions. So like you say, If you live in the Cotswolds, for every 1,000 young people, there are about 288 vacancies available. Whereas if you're in Rotherham, there's just 46. So I think one of the things that this research really does dispel is the myth that these young people are work shy. You know, there cannot be a sixfold gap between the talent and the, you know, aptitude for work between these young people in different regions. The fact is that our economy is not providing the jobs for young people where they need them. So at IPPR, one of the big recommendations we are making is that the government has to actually create jobs in these areas. We think we need a work start program with good job placement targeted to local areas and targeted to local economic needs. We know that the longer a young person is out of work, the longer they are likely to be out of work. So that means huge knock-on costs for the taxpayer in higher benefits bills, you know, higher various different bills that the taxpayer can incur from people being out of work. So we think it's much better to get a young person a good opportunity, a rung on the ladder, that first job, and get them into lasting work. Yeah. And we think that the government realistically is going to have to create those jobs.
0: Okay, well, I mean, it's all very laudable. People would want that to happen, Rachel. But the fact is we've got a tanking economy, inflation up, international crisis, all taking their toll. Where on earth is the money going to come from to do this?
21: We've estimated approximately this would cost about 2.1 billion, but this rests on really strong evidence base. So governments have done programs like this in the past. For example, the last Labour government under Gordon Brown created something called the Future Jobs Fund. That actually found that after an amount of time, because you got so many young people into work from giving them that first opportunity, the cost of the program overall, they recouped about half the expense of it. So we need to think about this in the long term, like how much this will cost. This is definitely, we must weigh up the economic factors. I understand the country is in, you know, a difficult situation and difficult priorities are facing the government. But we also have to recognize this really is nothing short of a moral tragedy. We have a million young people not on productive pathways to live a productive, fulfilling life. And this is the generation that were dealt a really tough hand. They were out of school, you know, many of them for 2 years with COVID. They've had many pressures on their lives that I'm personally very thankful that I didn't have to deal with when I was young. COVID being one of them, but social media, for example. So I really think it is not an option to just leave a generation of young people on the economic scrap heap. And we also have to remember there is a huge regional and class disparity with this. So, for example, there are double the amount of young people who are not in education, employment or training in the Northeast compared to the Southwest. So it's just not an option to keep these young people on the economic scrap heap.
6: How much of this, though, is down to Labour's policy when it comes to business? We know that the changes to national insurance when it comes to employers has made it very, very expensive for people to hire young people. And we hear anecdotally from business owners all the time that they just wouldn't take a punt now like they would have done before. And so many young people, and we would have all, relied on the goodwill of businesses saying, all right, we'll give that young person a chance. That doesn't happen now.
21: That is potentially part of the problem. You know, making it easier for employers to hire young people is potentially part of the problem. But this is a more entrenched problem. Whilst the UK's NEETS crisis has gone up, you know, in recent years, this is a long-term problem for the UK. And the regional disparity, which is evident with the opportunities for young people in these areas and the regional disparity with the level of NEETS in various areas, really signals that this is an issue of economic regional disparity. And that is something that we have to get on top of in a really structural way. The other thing that I would say is that whilst this is about employment. This is also about broader factors. So we need to create jobs, but we need, this isn't just about creating those opportunities. We need a real wholesale new youth contract for young people. So we think the Work Start proposal is one big thing that the government must

0: do, but we think they also need to look at apprenticeships. We are not getting enough young people into routes to work via apprenticeships, and that has been a long-standing problem. If you compare us to countries in Europe, the gap is shocking. So that is something we need to get on top of. And another thing is our welfare system is not working for these young people. Half these young people don't even claim benefits, but that also means that they're not getting any support to get into work. They're not coming into contact with job coaches. They're not getting guidance. They're not getting confidence building, any of those things. We need to make that system work for young people. We need to take it out of the job centre setting. We need to make it work for young people, give them personalised coaches, think about the barriers that they're actually facing, and get them into work rather than just making this a kind of, box ticking exercise.
1: Okay, Rachel Henry, thanks very much indeed.
0: Thanks.
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3: 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UK only. Entrance must be 18 or over. Lines close at 4 p.m. on the 23rd of October. We may call the winner live after all entry routes have closed. Please check the closing time if listening or watching on demand. Good luck.
2: Good luck.
1: Right, still to come in the programme. Aidan's here with the sport. Aidan.
4: Yes, indeed, Mark. Big night of Carabao Cup action last night in the football. But also, Thomas Tuchel has been reflecting on that devastating semi-final defeat against Argentina back at the World Cup in the summer. We'll explain more after the break.
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6: Good morning. 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The M3 westbound is blocked by an obstruction between junctions 12 and 13 at Eastleigh North. The M56 is affected by a collision between junctions 7 and 6 at Hale. In Scotland, the A90 southbound on-slip and off-slip at Brechin are closed, with contraflow in place on the main carriageway. Across Wales, the A470 southbound from Nantgarve to Coryton is congested with possible delays. And on the trains, East Midlands Railway and TransPennine Express services have no trains between Grimsby Town and Cleethorpes until around 09 Sewers, after an incident has closed all lines. For more travel news, go to gbnews.com.
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1: 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We're welcoming some special guests. You. 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
4: OK, welcome back. 7.37, time to go through all the latest sport. And Aidan McGee, what a weekday treat it is.
5: Well, thanks very much. I appreciate that. I hope the viewers feel the same.
6: Oh, but, I'm sure they will.
5: But look, Andy Burnham had some important guests at the Hill Dickinson Stadium. I nearly said Goodison Park there, but of course Everton moved home about 13, 14 months ago. And he hosted the Canadian Prime Minister, Mark Carney.
6: Football-themed diplomacy, Aidan.
5: Correct. Absolutely right, Ellie. And you probably are wondering how and why he's an Everton fan. Well, he has family in Liverpool. And so it goes back to then. When he was the governor of the Bank of England between 2013 and 2020, it gave him the opportunity to watch Everton. I'm led to believe that he went to a few games up at the old Goodison Park. Also, any club outside London plays in London six or seven times a season, not including cup ties. So there's plenty of opportunity to see the team play in the capital as well, where I'm sure he would have been based. He was also asked in a Canadian parliamentary hearing back in 2013, prior to moving to England, who he supported. It was just a question from a journalist, I believe. And they expected him to say Manchester United, Liverpool, one of the big guns, Arsenal, maybe Chelsea.
4: A Canadian.
5: And he said, yeah, exactly, yeah, Vancouver Whitecaps or someone. And he said Everton. And so that's why that's the genesis of his support for the club. And he was at the game last night where they played Wolverhampton Wanderers. They got through with a goal in the first half, I think it was, 1-0. And Wolves are in the Championship at the moment. They changed a few players around. But, yeah, Everton haven't won a trophy, piece of silverware, since 1995 under Joe Royle. So they're overdue some luck in the cup competitions. And hopefully for Mark Carney, they can do it this year.
4: Yeah, so, I mean, they obviously did well in the Carabao Cup, but not so for Man U.
5: No, Man United were absolutely terrible last night. They were 2-0 up, they were 2-0 up getting close to half-time. Ellie, they conceded a goal just before then, and then they went on to lose by 3 goals to 2. Now, that hasn't happened at home at Old Trafford. This is Man United going 2 goals ahead and losing 3-2 since September 1976, when John Pratt's goal for Tottenham sealed a turnaround in a 3-2 win. Absolutely extraordinary that it happened last night. But they were appalling last night, they really were. And they've had a wretched few weeks, or wretched week, actually. I mean, they had the goal against Man City, which wasn't their fault, it stood, but they still failed to beat a 10-man Manchester City or even get a point. As it turned out, they had an apology from those operating VAR. There was the Brighton defeat last night. And the fact that they had a 15-year-old, JJ Gabriel, who has said he wants his contract ripped up and he wants to leave. Now, when do we enter an era where 15-year-old kids don't want to play for a club like Man United?
4: A precocious young chap.
5: Yeah, he is. He's English. He's got his dad's a bit of a nightmare, so I'm led to believe.
4: Oh, really? Okay.
5: Yeah, he's got 2 caps for Ireland, but nobody seems to know who he was. But anyway, nonetheless, he's linked with Barcelona and Real Madrid. And let's see what transpires there. But look, we had a great football elsewhere as well. We had Sunderland. Oh, sorry, I'll give a mention to Fleetwood.
4: Oh, yeah.
5: Because Fleetwood, up in the northwest of England, beat Sheffield United 1-0, and they've got a tie. The draw was done last night for the Carabao Cup. They're going to host Arsenal in the next round. Fleetwood was Jamie Vardy's original club when he moved into league football. And Sunderland, their first European outing last night since 1973. So they got into the European Cup Winners' Cup in 73 on account of beating Leeds United at Wembley to win the FA Cup.
4: Do you want to be away, if you're Fleetwood, you want to be away to Arsenal? Do you?
5: Well, this
4: you
5: is
4: get a share of
5: it's a double-edged sword, really, because if you go to the Emirates, you probably get a 60,000 crowd. I mean, even the Carabao Cup games get full attendances, and so you get half of that money. But if you want to beat them, you're probably better off playing them at home. Yeah. So, you know, it's, and their ground is called Highbury as well.
4: Oh, right.

0: Right.
1: Funnily enough, they play in the same Arsenal kit, the same red front with white sleeves.
2: Extraordinary. Aidan, thank you very much.
1: Good to see you.
2: Now, still to come, love this story. Our newts, of all things, about to come to the rescue of Piddington residents.
0: Yeah, find out all about that with Kai Wilshaw. There he is. He's going to wave this time, I think, aren't there?
2: Oh,
0: you go.
2: Very good.
0: And Charlotte Griffiths.
2: Jazz hands. But first, here's your forecast across Europe.
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6: There's a lot of fine weather across the Mediterranean and southern Europe at the moment. It's less hot in the Canaries compared with how we started the week. There are some showers across Cyprus, clearing through Friday. A fine weekend to come here. Thundery activity expected through Italy. Not as lively as the last few days, but still plenty of thunderstorms, especially inland. Largely fine for Spain. And it has been exceptionally hot in the Canary Islands, but less so over the next few days. Temperatures back towards average.
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8: It's hard to believe because it does feel like just yesterday that it was 25 years ago today that the world changed forever. In New York City, 9/11 is remembered with a poignant and moving memorial here. This is the site of one of the towers. The names of the victims adorned here on the side of this memorial. Nearly 3,000 people losing their lives that day, including more than 400 firefighters, dozens of New York City police officers, and people from all over the world, including Brits.
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1: We're going back to ancient Greece. Now, we've got the Odyssey still, I think it's done like 1.6 billion now at the World Box Office. So the ancient Greeks are still showing that they know how to tell a story and they know how to reflect ourselves back at us. So first up, we've got Bloodsport, which is then colon titled After Helen of Troy. And I've got a little clip here of one of the characters. It's full of these monologues from this guy called The Messenger. And you'll see what it's like. Just, it's thrilling. This will put you in the mood.
9: As men bled out under the soft glow of streetlights that were turned off after midnight, as windows shattered, as men left, as women stayed, as the people who remembered a different time, a time that never was, sank to their knees and said, take it back, give it back, give me back the world I knew. I want the flat fields and the clear skies.
10: Yeah, that was rather compelling.
1: 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So he basically comes on at the start.
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11: I sympathise for Prince William because, you know, in the weeks leading up to us finding out that the Princess of Wales was having this lower abdominal surgery that evolved into her cancer, it was a contact of Harry and Meghan's who, in the Dutch version of Endgame, claimed that Catherine was the royal racist along with King Charles. I think that William's ultimate objective is to protect his wife and his family's peace, and I really admire that because that's also been Harry's brand. I'm just trying to protect my wife. So I think that we should be more sensitive about Prince William and not force that he's the one, he's the responsible for this reconciliation and he needs to extend this olive branch. I think ultimately he's just trying to protect his young family and the future of the monarchy.
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2: 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Let's have a look at our front pages on this Thursday morning, shall we? Oh, and we don't actually have them there, so we won't bother doing that. Instead, we'll get straight into the papers with Ezra Large on the Mail on Sunday, Charlotte Griffiths and GB News contributor Kai Wilshaw. Morning again, you two.
1: Hello.
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12: 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Althorp. Mm. And Meghan released a series of pictures of her.

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4: 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We're welcoming some special guests. You. That's right, on Fridays I'm going to be doing my show in front of a live studio audience because this show is about you and what you have to say. It's going to be the same big debates, same big topics, same big opinions, but every Friday night at 9 p.m. you are invited to come on down to Patrick Christie's Tonight to be a part of the action. 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
15: I've been in Westminster for a long time, but I know that though power may be here, its effect on people's lives is across the whole of the country. We may be where rules are made, but it's where they're implemented that matters. Join me, Jacob Rees-Mogg, for forthright and frank discussion on where Britain has come from, where it's going, and where it will end up. That's State of the Nation, Monday to Thursday, 8 to 9 o'clock. Vox Populi, Vox Dei.
16: Welcome back. You are watching and listening to Breakfast with Mark and Ellie. It is 8:25 and we've got a great debate for you this morning, haven't we?
17: Yes, because Tom Cruise has appeared in the front cover of Gentleman's Quarterly, and it's fair to say he's turned a few heads.
16: Yes, the 64-year-old, can you believe he's 64, appeared unbuttoned and bare-chested as he posed for the magazine for the first time in over 20 years.
17: But the photo shoot has raised questions over whether 60-year-olds can still be classed as sexy. Well, I've been saying all morning, I hope they can, as a 60-year-old.
16: I still can't believe that you're 60.
17: Well, that's like...
16: You're looking great.
17: You're really, really old.
16: Hey, well, you look great. Oh, I wouldn't have put you at 60. Well, I can't think of two better people to debate this morning than Pete Price and Tim Vincent. Morning, gentlemen. Pete, can you really be sexy at 60?
18: Of course you can. Do you know what? Ageism has become ridiculous within the industry. Tom Cruise looks amazing. And if he was on dating apps, people would be, thousands would be swiping left, right and centre. You're as sexy as you are until you believe you're not sexy. But sexy is not just about a six-pack. It's about presence. It's about personality. It's about confidence. It's everything. I mean, Tim's on with us now. I think he's 53 and he's hot. He's warming.
17: Are you 53? You're looking very good on it, Tim.
3: Thanks very much, Pete. I'm actually quite cold because I haven't got the heating on this morning. But I agree with everything that Pete has said in theory. But most 64-year-olds do not look like Tom Cruise. And he's an outlier there on his own. He looks fantastic. He probably hasn't eaten since last week. And now every other 64-year-old is going to go, well, if Tom Cruise can do it, then so can I. And that is not the case. Less is more. You don't see somebody like Clint Eastwood in his latter years or, say, Robert Redford stripping off. You know, this guy's a very talented movie star. He doesn't need to be showing his, whatever he's showing. I'm looking at it now, but he's showing his chest off. It's not natural and it's not normal. How many other 64-year-olds look like that? In another 2 years, he'd be claiming his free bus pass. He'd be about 380 in dog years.
17: Yeah, and you have been with Tom Cruise, not in the biblical sense, but, you know, there you are. Yeah. Look at you. You look so young. You haven't changed at all.
3: Oh, I know. Thanks very much, Mark. That was on Tom's private plane from London to New York. And he's always very genial. He's always fantastic. But as you can see, he's got a shirt and a tie on. He looks very respectable. You know, I don't disagree with people having their tops off and doing those kind of things if it's appropriate in the films. It's interesting. I was looking through my notes. I interviewed Madonna in 2005 when she was 47 for Confessions on a Dance Floor, very famous album that came out. She wore leotards and a bikini and all that kind of stuff. And people were then saying, this is inappropriate. She's too old for be doing it. Now she is 68 and she's just released Confessions on a Dance Floor 2. And people are saying the same thing. She can get away with it just, but a lot of people can't. I think this is just going to be an open season for all the men. And I don't mean, Mark, me or Pete or anybody else. But how many times have you been on holiday in this summer we've had where you see men that have confidence that you don't understand where they've got it from, with just some shorts on, and they're sitting in their front gardens, you think, please put a T-shirt on. Let's start a crowdfunder to get some money to cover them up.
17: Oh. Yes, that's usually what they say about me.
16: Oh, don't be so silly. Pete, should this just be reserved for people in Hollywood?
18: No, not at all. I'm 80 and I still get heads turning. I'm no oil painter at all. But
16: looking great, Pete.
17: Our audience on radio, because we have many people listening on GB News Radio, we are looking at a hunk of an 81-year-old there.
16: In his shorts on the beach.
17: With great confidence as well.
18: But don't you think the big thing is that Tom Cruise gives the confidence to people to go, hey, I can do that. I mean, the wear extremes, the late, great Peter Stringfellow in a G-string was not the greatest sight in the world.
16: But, Tim, don't you think Pete looks great?
3: Listen, he's hunking trunks. I think, whilst just looking at Pete and Mark and you, we should do one of the calendars for GB News.
17: Oh, my God.
16: That'll be the month. Next thing.
17: Don't even suggest that to the boss.
3: Well, I think, we'll do it for charity.
17: Yeah,
3: we'll
17: right.
3: We'll do a different page, yeah.
17: I'll give the money to charity, don't worry. I'll save myself the blushes.
3: I think it's all good fun, but we have to remember that most people, apart from Pete and a few others and Tom Cruise, look that great in the 60s. And vanity, vanity everywhere. Most people think they can get away with it and they can't.
16: All right, Pete, last word to you.
18: I see what Tim's saying, but what I love about it is it gives... By the way, it's not his greatest photo. I've seen better photos of him for a front cover. But I honestly believe he's giving confidence for people to say, and let's face it, sex is not just about a six-pack. It's about confidence. It's about love. It's about everything. And lots of young people love older people. And why not?
17: Yes, well, Tom Cruise, he's a sexy man, but he ain't... he's no Pete Price, is he?
16: Oh, he's no Pete Price. Thanks, gents. Thanks, Tim. Thanks, Pete. Really good to see you both this morning. Thank you. Very good. Let us know what you think on that one, gbnews.com/yoursay.
17: Right, after all that, you need a bit of a distraction, I'm sure. Time for the Great British Giveaway. Your chance to, of course, win this 4-berth luxury motorhome and £35,000 to boot. Here are all the details you need.
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0: 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UK only. Entrance must be 18 or over. Lines close at 4 p.m. on the 23rd of October. We may call the winner live after all entry routes have closed. Please check the closing time if listening or watching on demand. Good luck.
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3: 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This is the latest AI travel news from gbnews.com. The A12 is closed between junctions 19 and 25. The M25 anti-clockwise is affected by a collision between junctions 28 and 27 in Epping. The M56 is affected by a collision between junctions 7 and 6 in Hale. In Scotland, the M90 southbound has two lanes restricted at junction 1B in Ferrytoll. Across Wales, the A470 northbound at Nantgarve is congested. And on the trains, cross-country, Northern and Trans-Pennine Express services are disrupted between Leeds and York or Selby until 5:30 this afternoon, with some cancellations and blocked lines. For more travel news, go to gbnews.com.
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0: ignored that when they've been going for years on these quasi supposed royal tours, laying wreaths at cenotaphs, meeting dignitaries around the world. We saw when they went to Nigeria, the same to Colombia. So for all intents and purposes, they've still been trying to act like they're royals. Obviously, we know they're not allowed to use the HRH titles. They're still in abeyance.
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2: The Proms have a tradition of highlighting orchestral music in particular, as opposed to, say, chamber music. How did Dolly Parton benefit from the treatment of the BBC Symphony Orchestra and chorus and the BBC singers?
3: Well, I thought it worked very well, actually. It's important to remember this was a standalone package. It wasn't incorporated into the classical pieces. It was its own entity. And of course, you know, people might say, what does she have to do with classical music? Well, the idea of the Proms originally was to introduce classical music to a broader audience and then to introduce them to some of the lighter music and then develop them into more serious classical music aficionados later. And if we can use Dolly Parton as a way to introduce more of the British public to classical music, I think that's only a good thing.
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4: We're going through the papers this morning in the company of Charlotte Griffiths and Kai Wilshaw. Very good morning, you two. Charlotte, let's talk about this shocking story, shall we? This is in many of the papers, but we're talking about the Times this morning. The Putney Pusher suspect has been found dead.
5: I know. I mean, the Putney Pusher fiasco is just unbelievably tragic. He has, I think, two children. He has two ex-wives, and he was just in a really tricky spot. He'd been arrested. He was under pressure from his work, HSBC. A friend of his ex-wife, his first ex-wife, it's been reported today, sort of suggested he was the Putney Pusher 9 years after it actually happened. And he was found with cannabis and cocaine in his house.
6: And for those that don't know the story, though, Charlotte, what happened, you know, because...
5: Oh, yes,
6: you know,
5: sorry, I'll take it back 9 years. Yeah. So there was CCTV footage of a jogger, I think going over the Putney Bridge, and he was running and he sort of pushed a woman out of the way because he was very clearly focused on his jogging. And that woman nearly went under a bus. And it became a kind of a big sensation. We all pored over the CCTV footage, and you know, actually behind that was a real human being who obviously felt the whole thing has been too much, and he was found dead at his home in Chiswick. And I honestly just think it's the biggest tragedy. It's so much for one man to take, you know, the work pressure, the police pressure, the CCTV, the ex-wife, you know, and it is widely speculated and reported really that it's likely the death was, you know, he took his own life. And I think we should all just do well to remember these social media pylons. You know, they have real consequences for real people.
6: Yeah, well, we were talking about that with Ed Sheeran. I mean, it's just, it's where we are as a society now, isn't it?
4: It really is.
6: Everybody just has to have a say.
5: Yeah, exactly. And I know his friends are really angry and they're lashing out, actually to me, because I know some of them, you know, saying how frustrated and angry they are that this man was driven to such a state of mind.
4: Kai, what do you make of this?
7: It's extraordinary. I might totally agree with everything that Charlotte just said. How awful. And I think we all have a part to play in this. You know, we talk, it's easy to talk in grand or broad terms, isn't it, about, oh, as a society, we're in this place. But everybody has a part to play in this. We all click the articles, we all join in on social media, whether you like something or put your own views out there. So I think we do have a responsibility to recognise that actually, I mean, the Arde saga was similar, you know, just sometimes the volume in aggregate, even if the various individual articles, individual comments or tweets or substacks are totally justified. When you think about, as you said, that human being at the end of the line should make you reconsider.
6: We've less than a couple of minutes to go. Let's lighten it up a little bit from that awful story. Ties in the House of Lords in the Daily Mail. This is a good one.
5: Lord Davies of Brixton has said, Well, ties are for undertakers and estate agents.
6: So and television presenters.
5: That's not great for you. Kai, you're winning on this one.
7: Yes.
5: But, you know, basically there's new... there's an idea that they have to be... The House of Lords now has to be told what to wear. And they're being told wear business attire, but they're not being told to wear a tie. And Lord Davies of Brixton said, well, why would I need to

0: it's just unknown. It's a worry to a lot of people here, absolutely.
1: Well, locals really are calling for greater transparency from the government here. The local council has written to the Home Secretary asking for greater transparency as well. Local MPs have called this deeply disappointing. The Home Office in all of this says we make no apology for significantly expanding our detention capacity, which will see more than 45,000 additional foreign criminals and illegal migrants removed in the coming decade. Well, they have in the last week announced that a planning inspectorate will be confirmed for November, but locals now really want more transparency over the plans to house 600 illegal migrants here.
2: Okay, Will Godley, thanks very much indeed in Gosport. Thank you for that. I have to say, just, you know, in terms of these detention centres, if you can keep people that are about to be removed from the country detained, why, well, you're establishing whether they have a right to be here and given refugee status, can you not also detain them? They've broken into the country illegally. Mm. We don't know who they are.
3: Yeah, it's what many people are calling for, aren't they? Especially those in Piddington at the moment.
2: Yeah.
3: Right, just time to tell you about the Great British giveaway now. 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
4: 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UK only. Entrance must be 18 or over. Lines close at 4 p.m. on the 23rd of October. We may call the winner live after all entry routes have closed. Please check the closing time if listening or watching on demand. 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
15: Good morning, it is 9:30 on Thursday the 17th of September. We are live across the United Kingdom, Britain's newsroom with Andrew Pearce and Dawn Neeson.
16: And have we got a show for you? Yes, a royal war of words. The King fights back at Earl Spencer's claim that he said Diana would be forgotten soon enough, just days after her death.
15: The chief of the TUC is pointed to a top role at the Bank of England after declaring he's not engaged in any political activity for 5 years. This is the TUC chief on Monday.
17: There is a direct political thread, a nasty politics that links Nigel Farage, Rupert Lowe and Tommy Robinson with Donald Trump, MAGA and the US white supremacist movement.
16: And heartbreak for the nation as the desperate hunt for 3-year-old Noah Woods ends in tragedy as police find a body in a nearby lake.
18: Well, this is a small village in mourning here in Brantham. And just moments ago, we've seen more people leaving tributes to little Noah Woods.
15: And security fears overlooked. People living metres from a planned 600-bed immigration removal centre in Gosport say they think they're becoming first targets when it opens.
19: It used to be a really nice area to live and, nice and safe. And now it's just unknown.
16: My favourite story of the day, I have to say, Newt in my backyard. Find out why the small amphibian could stop plans to house migrants in that Oxford village of Piddington.
15: And from Everton to the EU, Andy Burnham and Canadian Prime Minister Mark Carney bond as Brussels opens the door to Canada. Forgive me. Could this be the blueprint for Labour's big EU reset?
16: And a new interim principal in Somerset School suspends 25 pupils in his first week for things like, wait for it, looking out of the window and zipping up a bag too loudly.
15: Book's not even out and it's making headlines. Incredible, isn't it?
16: It is, yeah. It's the most astonishing story. It is all over social media today. So have a look. We were covering it in depth. And luckily, lucky for you, Andrew and I are both old enough with a combined age of about 350 to have been there and covered the story.
15: We did, the death of Diana. Yeah. And this is Charles Spencer's report about the King's comments in the immediate aftermath of her death that the whole country would forget about her very soon. Not sure I believe it, you would have said that. However,
16: no.
15: That's what the book says.
16: That's what the book says. We will be delving into that. And I was lucky enough to interview Princess Diana a couple of times as well. And I'll be revealing what

0: forecast.
1: There's a lot of fine weather across the Mediterranean and southern Europe at the moment. It's less hot in the Canaries compared with how we started the week. There are some showers across Cyprus, clearing through Friday. A fine weekend to come here. Thundery activity expected through Italy, not as lively as the last few days, but still plenty of thunderstorms, especially inland, largely fine for Spain. And it has been exceptionally hot in the Canary Islands, but less so over the next few days, temperatures back towards average.
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3: The Church of England is under fire after a multi-year agreement to use St Paul's Cathedral in London as a nightclub venue has been signed. Announcing the partnership on X, London Mayor Sir Sadiq Khan said, "Fabric, St Paul's Cathedral, name a more iconic duo. Bringing together these two institutions will create a one-of-a-kind experience, pairing world-class music with one of our most special landmarks." Landmarks? Is St Paul's just a landmark? I thought it was a cathedral. Joining me now is Vicar, the Reverend Pat Allison. Pat, how lovely to see you. How do you feel about this partnership?
4: Well, I think one thing to say is I remain a little unclear as to what the exact nature of the events will be.
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8: Here in Billericay, people have clubbed together, businesses have clubbed together to try and bring people to the high streets for this parade today. And I'm delighted to be joined by two people who know Billericay very, very well. Richard Willis, who leads Billericay Bid, and also Zoe Pryor, who leads and runs the Red Lion, a fantastic pub here. I've already tried their coffee. I'll be testing the beer a little bit later on. But Richard, first of all, optimistic about the weather. You've got your shorts on, ready to go. But yeah. Just tell us, what is this all about?
9: So this is all about celebrating Billericay and just ensuring that what we've got in this really already vibrant high street is just continuing. You know, high streets are changing, right? We all know that, and they have changed. So it's more an experience-led high street now. We don't have the butchers and as many greengrocers anymore. So it's about, well, let's ride that wave and let's get a community together and let's really celebrate. We've got a really strong foundation in Billericay already.
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10: Good morning. It is 8 minutes to 10 already, gosh. And this is Britain's Newsroom on GB News.
11: Well, as you'll have heard in the news, the body has been found in the search of three-year-old Noah Woods, who went missing from a playground in Brampton, Suffolk on Tuesday afternoon.
10: Yes, formal identification has not yet taken place, but officers say Noah's family have been informed.
11: Let's get more on this with our national reporter, Charlie Peters, who joins us now from the village of Brampton. Charlie, a very sad morning.
12: It has been a very sad morning indeed. Good morning to both of you. And we've been here for several hours now, seeing people paying tribute at this playground where Noah Woods was last seen on Tuesday afternoon. Just behind you, I can just show you some of the tributes that have been left here. This note here saying, "Noah, we didn't know you, but we tried to find you. Rest in peace, little man." Another note behind these flowers, well over 100 tributes here now to little Noah Woods saying, "Little Noah, may you rest in eternal peace. You will remain in the hearts of everyone and everyone who knew you and loved you. Shine bright." And I'll just keep walking down here, just looking at some more of the flowers here. There is the bluey character here on the

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0: Ten:26, Britain's Newsroom with Andrew, and it says Miriam Gates.
4: You're going to call me Miriam,
0: Gates,
4: I don't mind.
0: Dorm,
4: but, that's fine.
0: Buckingham Palace has taken the unusual step and reacted to claims made by Lord Spencer in his new book, Swan Song, Diana, My Sister.
4: Yeah, so let's speak to GB News Royal Correspondent Cameron Walker to have a busy morning so far. Cameron.
23: Yeah, busy
4: updates?
23: Day, I fear, Dawn. Yes, well, quite. So this book that Earl Spencer, the brother of Diana, Princess of Wales, is being published next week, serialised in the Daily Mail. An extraordinary claim, really, about what happened in the run-up to Diana's funeral. Now, he alleges that there was a disagreement on the phone, and that's putting it mildly, between himself and the then Prince Charles, now King, over whether or not Harry and William should walk behind the coffin of their mother in front of millions. And it got heated, and Earl Spencer allegedly, the King said to Earl Spencer, "Rest assured, we'll forget her soon enough," referring to Diana. Now, of course, at that time, huge outpouring of grief for Diana, Princess of Wales. And the royal family, of course, also heavily criticised for not coming back down to London to share in the public's grief, of course. Now, they were trying to protect the two young boys at Balmoral at the time, but that's another story entirely. Very unusually, the palace has hit back within minutes of this serialisation being published last night, saying, "While we do not comment on books as a matter of principle, His Majesty is mindful that the pain of fraternal grief can cloud reason, affect judgment, and colour memory in ways others do not recognise, even many years after such a loss." In other words, recollections may vary, which is exactly what we heard after the Oprah interview with both Prince Harry and Meghan just a couple of years ago. Telegraph source, speaking to the Telegraph, saying it's just simply not in the King's nature. So

0: and just ensuring that what we've got in this really already vibrant high street is just continuing. You know, high streets are changing, right? We all know that, and they have changed. So it's more an experience-led high street now. We don't have the butchers and as many greengrocers anymore. So it's about, well, let's ride that wave and let's get a community together and let's really celebrate. We've got a really strong foundation in Billericay already.
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2: Can you imagine coming to the realisation, the knowledge one day, that everything you learn as a child, as an adult, was about yourself, was actually a lie?
3: For Rachel Watkin, this became a reality when her father died, leaving her to find out that, despite what she'd been told, that one day she'd be a baroness, that he was an incredibly exalted aristocrat, none of it was true. Rachel is with us now. A very good morning to you. This is such an extraordinary story.
4: We'd had terrible news that day that he was going to die and there was nothing in the hospital could do for him anymore. And after the consultant left, he just said, there's a box of paperwork under my bed, the key's in the safe, you know what the code is. He said, just don't look at it until I've died.
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5: Britain's News and GB News.
6: Yes, indeed. And now let's move on to the other story we're covering today. Nuclear test veterans and their families are gathering for their annual reunion in Weston-super-Mare. But sadly, no government minister is attending. They're obviously all terribly busy.
5: And of course, GB News viewers, remember, the money you raise in 2025 has been put towards the fund of this year's reunion.
6: OK. Joining us now is founder of Librettes International, Alan Owen. Oh, and son of a nuclear test veteran, Steve Foot. Sorry, gentlemen, sorry. Good to see you both. Thank you so much for joining us this morning. So tell us a little bit about what's happening today.
7: So we've been here all week. Thanks to the viewers of GB News, this is our second event that we've been able to actually provide help to the veterans for. We did a reunion last year where it was completely free. We did a Christmas in Carmarthen event, which you covered, which again was completely free. And we did this one where we were able to offer it at a reduced cost. So we have 100 community members here in beautiful Weston. We're actually sat outside in the sun. And they have veterans here. We have the wives and widows and the descendants such as ourselves. And we've had a great week so far with lots of entertainment, lots of fun. Me providing lots of updates about what's happening on the government side, and everybody is having a great time.
6: Everybody apart from any representatives of the government who, once again, don't appear to think this is an important thing to attend.
7: Now, we asked Andy Burnham to attend. Obviously, as Prime Minister, he's obviously very busy, but we asked Wes Streeting to attend. Unfortunately, he said we could not attend, and we even asked the Veterans Minister to attend, but he said due to diary commitments, he was unable to attend, but he did send a very brief message to the veterans. But it was very disappointing because I've asked them every year to attend, and next week I will send them the invite. So when they say it's diary clashes, they know about this event. It happens the same week every year. Yeah. It's not different. It's happened for 40 years, and never has one of them had the guts to stand in front of them. And I think it's terrible that they don't come.
5: Yeah. And Steve, you're the son of a nuclear test veteran. How do you feel about the fact that the government is yet again effectively snubbing you guys?
8: It's disappointing. You sent the invites. Right, you accept that I know they're busy, but to pop down for stand in front of the veterans for half an hour, is that that difficult? I don't think it is, really. But we're just waiting to hopefully meet the Prime Minister.
6: And just briefly and quickly, how important is it to you that you get together and obviously share your experiences? I mean, because, you know, you've all been through so much and you've fought for so long.
7: Yeah, it means so much to the veterans. And to just be together in one room to talk about their experiences. We have a veteran this year who's come for the first time, who's 93 years old.
5: Good Lord.
7: He's come with his son. He's in a wheelchair. And yesterday he was up that

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2: I've been in Westminster for a long time. But I know that though power may be here, its effect on people's lives is across the whole of the country. We may be where rules are made, but it's where they're implemented that matters. Join me, Jacob Rees-Mogg, for forthright and frank discussion on where Britain has come from, where it's going, and where it will end up. That's State of the Nation, Monday to Thursday, 8 to 9 o'clock. Vox Populi, Vox Dei.
3: It's 11 o'clock on Thursday, the 17th of September. We are live across the United Kingdom, Britain's newsroom, with Andrew Pearce and Dawn Neeson.
4: Well done. OK, a royal war of words. The King fights back at Earl Spencer's claim that he said Diana would be forgotten soon enough, just days after her death.
3: Security fears being overlooked. People living just metres from a planned 600-bed immigration removal centre in Gosport say they fear becoming the first targets when it opens.
5: It used to be a really nice area to live and, you know, nice and safe. And now it's just unknown.
6: Well, this immigration removal centre is one of the closest to residential areas anywhere in the country. So when plans were announced to expand it from 130 beds to 600 beds, residents here are understandably upset by that. Many worried about what it means for their house prices too.
4: And the desperate hunt for three-year-old Noah Woods ends in tragedy as police find a body in a nearby lake.
3: Dawn and I love this story. Find out why the small great crested newt could be the amphibian which could stop those plans to house 1,256 migrants in the Oxfordshire village of Piddington, which has declared independence from the UK.
4: This one's quite good as well. Yes, it's a hardline teacher. A new interim principal in Somerset suspends 25 pupils in his first week for things like looking out the window and zipping up a bag too loudly.
3: Great news, Steve.
4: I love the newt story. And yeah, it's like, so if you hear people, right, that they're going to move a shed load of migrants into your area, all you've got to do is just go and find a newt.
3: Yeah.
4: Put it down there.
3: Because what they've done, they've discovered some protected species near the proposed migrant camp, mm-hmm, and they're going to go to court next week to say why these newts need to be protected, therefore no migrants.
4: It's just like there's going to be a run on greater crested newts, isn't there? The other animal that works, is it an animal? Yes, it is. Is a bat. Their bats are protected as well.
3: That's right.
4: So if you can't get hold of newts,
3: Try a bat, absolutely.
4: Hang a few bats around and no migrants. Sense. It works a treat. Well, something's got to happen, isn't it?
3: It's extraordinary. As ever, tell us what you think, send your views, post your comments by visiting gbnews.com/. You'll save. First, here's the news with Tatiana Sanchez.
7: Thank you. The top stories. Senior royals are set to carry out engagements today after claims from a new memoir by the brother of Princess Diana were published. Buckingham Palace had pushed back at claims that just days after Diana's death in 1997, King Charles told her brother Earl Spencer, rest assured, we'll forget about her soon enough. He makes the allegation in his upcoming memoir, Swan Song Diana, My Sister. Spencer says the comment came during a row over whether Princes William and Harry should walk behind their mother's coffin. Buckingham Palace added His Majesty is mindful that the pain of grief can cloud reason, affect judgment and colour memory even many years after such a loss. The Shadow Chancellor is urging John Healey to rule out tax rises at the budget. In his first major speech that he's due to give any moment now, Andrew Griffith is expected to accuse Labour of squeezing small businesses with higher taxes and red tape. During the speech, Mr Griffith will announce he has commissioned a task force to investigate how to reform the tax compliance system with a view to reduce the burden faced by small businesses. Shadow Chief Secretary to the Treasury Richard Fuller spoke to GB News.
8: British people want a Prime Minister who can get a grip on the economy, can get a grip

0: Take it back, give it back, give me back the world I knew. I want the flat fields and the clear skies.
1: Yeah, that was rather compelling.
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3: GB News, the People's Channel. 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
4: I sympathize for Prince William because, you know, in the weeks leading up to us finding out that the Princess of Wales was having this lower abdominal surgery that evolved into her cancer, it was a contact of Harry and Meghan's who, in the Dutch version of Endgame, claimed that Catherine was the royal racist along with King Charles. I think that William's ultimate objective is to protect his wife and his family's peace, and I really admire that because that's also been Harry's brand. I'm just trying to protect my wife. So I think that we should be more sensitive about Prince William and not force that he's the one, he's the responsible for this reconciliation and he needs to extend this olive branch. I think ultimately he's just trying to protect his young family and the future of the monarchy.
3: GB News, the People's Channel.
5: So we're asking, is Ed Sheeran, a musician, about to get cancelled by the pro-Palestinian mob? We're joined in the studio by GB News digital entertainment editor Alex Davis. What's gone wrong here?
6: Yes, so this all stems from an incident involving Ed Sheeran's support act, Macklemore. He's an American rapper. He's had a couple of number ones over here, things like Thrift Shop and a few other singles like that. But he went on stage during a couple of concerts in New Jersey earlier this month, and he had this to say.
7: One of the reasons why I wanted to come on this tour was because I wanted to stand up here on stages and stadiums across America and say two words that are very near and dear to my heart, Free Palestine. To all of my Jewish brothers and sisters, criticism of Israel, criticism of apartheid, being against genocide, in no way is a criticism of you. My message is for peace, love, for all human beings to be treated with dignity, respect, and equality.
6: So that quite understandably caught the attention of the Israeli American Council, who launched a petition to have Macklemore removed from the rest of the tour. It also caught the attention of billionaire stadium owner Robert Kraft, who is Jewish and an ally of Israel, shall we say. He said, listen, if Macklemore's going to go on stage and do this sort of political grandstanding before Ed Sheeran gigs, he's not welcome in my stadium. And according to Macklemore, he rallied fellow American football stadium owners to do the same thing.
5: Right.
6: So Ed Sheeran found himself in between a rock and a hard place of Macklemore is being dismissed from your tour. He's not being allowed to perform. If you want to continue, you do it without him. Ed Sheeran is notoriously apolitical, although some people are citing his support of Ukraine as some sort of big gotcha. But anyway, Ed Sheeran decided I'm going to carry on with the tour without Macklemore. Macklemore has inevitably been patted on the back by everybody in the pro-Palestinian movement, and Ed Sheeran is now being pinned up as the poster boy of the so-called Zionist lobby and is facing cancellation for doing so.
5: Incredible.
6: He's supposed to be back on stage on Saturday. We have no idea what that's going to look like because every support act and backing band has also left the tour in solidarity with Macklemore, and now we're facing a point where we've got a musician who said, I don't want to talk about this issue, is now being cancelled for that issue.
5: Extraordinary story, because he's the golden boy of music, isn't
8: well,
5: he?
8: Well, indeed. I hope he carries on. Alex, thank you so much for joining us on that one.
5: That's it
8: from us. Thank you. Up next, Tom and Emily.
9: And do stay with us, because at 12 on the dot, we will be learning the new interest rate decision for the Bank of England. Normally a very dry and perfunctory affair, but today this has huge implications for the economic steadiness of the British ship.
10: Yes, and interesting that the Chancellor has just appointed one of the most powerful trade union bosses to the board of the Bank of England. But also, should the Patriot Platform organisation be prescribed as a terrorist organisation? That's the suggestion of Shami Chakra. The Baroness, should it be on the same lines as Palestine Action?
11: Expect warm spells with the odd rude interruption. Box Boilers sponsors the weather on GB News.

0: A very good morning to you. This is the latest update from the Met Office for GB News. Lots of changeable weather around at the moment, and I think most of us will see some rain at some point in the coming few days. This morning, there's a weather front draped across parts of central and southeast England that will continue to push its way south and eastwards through the rest of the morning. Behind it, plenty of fine and dry weather across much of England. However, parts of Wales and western parts of England will see some fairly scattered, blustery showers this morning. Temperatures getting up to around 22 degrees in London. You can see the showers there across Scotland, much more tightly packed, much more heavy in nature, and some really quite blustery winds here. These will continue throughout the rest of Thursday evening. And as we come further south as well, those showers a little bit heavy across parts of Northern Ireland as well, starting to feed in a little bit more through the rest of Thursday evening. Elsewhere, though, those showers across Wales and western parts of England will start to thin through Thursday evening, and we'll see the cloud as well start to thin and break up as well. So a clearer night to come for the rest of England. And in that cooler air, we could see the temperatures just dipping down into single figures across rural parts of central and southern England. A contrast, though, for Friday morning, a dry and bright start here in the southeast, and another fine, pleasant morning for much of England, too. But we'll see through the rest of Friday morning, the cloud will start to thicken up elsewhere ahead of this advancing weather system coming in from the west. This brings with it some quite persistent rain as well, some quite steady rain. So once it starts, it will be a bit more longer lasting. Just the southern and eastern parts likely to remain dry, and temperatures fairly average for the time of year.
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6: Good afternoon, Britain. It's 26 minutes past midday. Now, residents living metres from a new 600-person immigration detention centre fear they could become targets when the migrants move in.
7: Yes, the Haslar Immigration Removal Centre near Gosport in Hampshire is one of the country's closest immigration centres to residential homes.
6: Well, locals say their concerns over security and privacy are being ignored, while the construction work has left the community battling dust, noise and traffic.
7: Well, GB News national reporter Will Godley is there for us. Will, now this detention centre will be home to foreign criminals who are due to be deported and illegal migrants. Is that right?
8: Yeah, exactly right. Emily, Tom, good afternoon to you. Yeah, this detention centre under construction at the moment, it had previously housed illegal immigrants back in 1989. It first started housing them here right through till 2015. Then it closed, but government announced plans back in 2022 to revisit this site, and construction work started last year under what they described as phase one for 130 illegal migrants and also foreign criminals to be housed here before then going on to being deported or being granted immigration bail. Though earlier this year the government announced that this phase two plan, which many locals here are very unhappy about because that's really expanding this site far bigger than it's ever been before, to house 600 people in the site here, and it's just metres from people's houses right across the road from where we are, is where this row of houses are. And earlier on I was in one of the houses and you can see the site right through from the bedroom window from the back garden. And one of the locals who lives here joins me now, Cameron Goad. Hi. Thanks for joining us. Hi. On GB News. Cameron, why are you worried and upset by this development?
9: Well, it's just the sheer scale of it now, whereas we've always been quite used to having a facility here in one form or another, but they have now, without any consultation, they've actually decided to sort of more than double it in size, and there'll be huge buildings here, and it's just having an impact really on everybody around with the traffic that we've had. There's been no consultation. We finally got an opportunity to put a representation in to the planning, which Caroline Dynage has managed to get a review in place. But I don't know what difference that will make. It's still going to go ahead. We're still going to have a massive facility with like 600 illegal immigrants and foreign criminals on our doorstep. It's had a massive effect on people around here, especially the houses on the road. So.
8: I mean, this is a detention centre, though, yeah. So it's not like the people inside will be roaming the streets, yeah, like in other, say, asylum camps that are being, yeah, talked about in the news at the moment. This one, yeah, very much a detention centre for them people to, yeah, be deported. But still, though, there are concerns here, aren't there?
9: Yeah, because if they appeal it and they maybe get immigration bail, it's, we don't know where they're going to decide to go. They could stay in Gosport. If they're on bail, they're free to go where they want and then have to return. Or will they return? Will they just go into the black economy? We don't know.
8: And a lot of frustrations in this area about illegal migration at the moment, isn't there? We

0: Good afternoon, Britain. Some breaking news to bring you now. The family of the Putney pusher suspect, Nicholas Brandon, has blamed the Metropolitan Police for his death and insists he was innocent.
1: Yes, in a statement, they say he died after months of immense pressure caused by the investigation, and they claim police had failed to formally clear his name before his death.
0: So that is the family of the suspected Putney pusher, Nicholas Brandon, declaring he is innocent, insisting he is innocent. And, of course, that follows his death, his untimely death, in recent days.
1: Yes, he had been detained by the police back in June, 9 years after a jogger shoved a woman into the path of an oncoming bus on Putney Bridge. That's in southwest London, back in...

0: And, if, and he's maintaining silence now. And you look at the opinion polls, the Prince and Princess of Wales very much on top in terms of royal popularity, the King and Queen somewhere in the middle, and then Harry and Meghan very much at the bottom.
1: Well, we'll see if that changes. Cameron Walker, thank you very much indeed for your time. We'll catch up with you later.
2: Yeah. Well, this is Good Afternoon Britain on GB News. Lots more still to come.
1: Yes, Labour has spent nearly £2 million of your money on social media influencers since taking power. That's despite thousands of government press officers already on the payroll. Should taxpayers really be footing the bill for this self-promotion?
2: But now, if you're in search of some holiday sunshine, it's got a bit more miserable in the United Kingdom in the last few days. Perhaps you'd like to see the weather in Europe.
3: I hope we haven't forgotten anything.
4: Travel insurance. I tick that box.
3: Yeah, but remember what you forgot last year.
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6: There's a lot of fine weather across the Mediterranean and southern Europe at the moment. It's less hot in the Canaries compared with how we started the week. There are some showers across Cyprus, clearing through Friday. A fine weekend to come here. Thundery activity expected through Italy, not as lively as the last few days, but still plenty of thunderstorms, especially inland, largely fine for Spain. And it has been exceptionally hot in the Canary Islands, but less so over the next few days, temperatures back towards average.
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8: It's difficult to imagine, but where I'm stood now could one day be a brand new high street, serving thousands of people in a town that doesn't even exist yet. Plans are still at an early stage, with a planning application expected later in the year, but it's already causing huge concerns for those who live nearby.
9: The village hasn't changed in probably 1,000 years. Farmsteads are in the doomsday book. It's a very close-knit, small farming community. A new town plonked in the middle would seriously disrupt the local area. It's the wrong scheme in the wrong place.
8: The plans are being brought forward by Welbeck Land, working with landowner Eton College. The North Barnes Partnership says putting the new homes and infrastructure in one place is the best way to meet the area's needs.
7: GB News, the People's Channel. 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
10: Honestly, what is he doing? He's not a working royal. Why is he pretending or behaving as though he is one? He has really seriously, he walked away from it and now he's trying to come back in on the side. It's actually quite irritating.
11: Well, I think they've been doing that from the moment they left Britain, haven't they? They were told at the time, the Queen said to them in Sandringham, there's no half in, half out deal. That was the Sandringham deal. And they ignored that. When they've been going for years on these quasi supposed royal tours, laying wreaths at cenotaphs, meeting dignitaries around the world. We saw when they went to Nigeria, the same to Colombia. So for all intents and purposes, they've still been trying to act like they're royals. Obviously, we know they're not allowed to use the HRH titles. They're still in abeyance.
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12: The Proms have a tradition of highlighting orchestral music in particular, as opposed to, say, chamber music. How did Dolly Parton benefit from the treatment of the BBC Symphony Orchestra and chorus and the BBC singers?
13: Well, I thought it worked very well, actually. It's important to remember this was a standalone package. It wasn't incorporated into the classical pieces. It was its own entity. And, of course, you know, people might say, what does she have to do with classical music? Well, the idea of the Proms originally was to introduce classical music to a broader audience and to introduce them to some of the lighter music and then develop them into more serious classical music aficionados later. And if we can use Dolly Parton as a way to introduce more of the British public to classical music, I think that's only a good thing.
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2: Good afternoon, Britain. It's coming up to 10 to 1. Now, since coming into power, the government, run by the Labour Party, has spent an eye-watering £1.7 million of your money on hiring influencers to promote its campaigns.
1: Yes, this

0: comes despite the party having more than 6,000 press officers, many of whom are experienced in using social media. Here are a few influencers outside Downing Street taking a selfie.
1: Now, we don't know if whether they were paid or not, but is this strategy effective in reaching younger audiences, or is it an example of wasteful spending?
0: And even if it is effective, should they be spending it anyway?

0: But increasingly drier and clearer interludes will break through. Widely low double figures, if not high single figures, but in some shelter spots across parts of rural England, I think 4 to 6 Celsius is likely. And that means it's going to be a fresh start to Friday. Fewer showers first thing compared with Thursday morning, but still plenty around. And there'll be a lot of cloud as well, increasingly cloudy for Northern Ireland, where it's mostly dry first thing, but that won't last. England and Wales seeing the best of the sunshine and just one or two showers, mostly towards the northwest. We keep the sunny spells towards eastern parts of England, especially towards the southeast throughout much of the morning and afternoon. But elsewhere, it turns increasingly cloudy. We've got the next weather front bringing outbreaks of persistent and at times heavy rain into Northern Ireland, and then that sweeps into Scotland, much of northern and central England, as well as Wales. Under the rain, not feeling very pleasant, the winds will pick up mid-teens, but towards the southeast we'll keep the sunshine, lighter winds, 22 or 23 Celsius is possible. We don't see much rain out of this system in the far south and southeast. It just brushes past during the evening and then replaced once again by showers. The weekend is relatively showery, a lot of cloud about, but it does turn drier, warmer and brighter into next week.
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2: 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UK only. Entrance must be 18 or over. Lines close at 4 p.m. on the 23rd of October. 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
7: I've been in Westminster for a long time, but I know that though power may be here, its effect on people's lives is across the whole of the country. 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
20: 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It's 1 o'clock on Thursday, the 17th of September. I'm Emily Carver.
21: And I'm Tom Harwood. Well, a new headache for the King as Earl Spencer's new Diana memoir has triggered an extraordinary palace backlash, or indeed a palace backlash, with explosive claims over the days after the princess's

0: death.
1: Yes, Tom has developed a lisp. We're in Gosport, Hampshire, where an immigration detention centre housing foreign criminals and illegal migrants is set to expand fourfold. We'll speak to concerned residents.
2: It makes you feel unsafe, basically. When you go to bed at night, you wonder what's going to happen. This is used to be a really nice area to live, and nice and safe. And now it's just unknown.
3: Well, construction work for that site is ongoing. Behind me, it will soon be able to house 600 migrants before they are deported. Locals here tell me they're unhappy. It's been expanded so much bigger than originally was planned, and also the impact it's going to have on their house prices.
0: And the Labour peer, Shami Chakrabarti, has urged the government to consider proscribing Patriot Platform under terror legislation, arguing that the group appears to intend or incite violence and intimidation.
1: Yeah, that's the group responsible for some of the anti-migrant protests in Portsmouth and Dover. But could a tiny amphibian derail plans to house 1,250 asylum seekers in Pinnington? Yes, locals say protected great crested newts may now stand in the government's way.
0: And the Pakistani Islamic scholar Tahir Ashrafi is honoured by the Archbishop of Canterbury, despite past controversial comments about Jews and Christians, as well as, his wife's beside him there. Those on television might not be able to tell that that's his wife, but she's in a rather extreme full-face veil.
1: Paloma Faith has spoken out. She says Ed Sheeran should cancel the rest of his US tour for ideological reasons, accusing him of gravely mishandling the Macklemore row. Yes, Paloma Faith was on Channel 4 News, I believe, last night.
0: Right, and
1: she was interviewed about the Ed Sheeran situation with his tour and these supporting acts pulling out. She was wearing Palestine flag earrings.
0: Of course.
1: She was wearing the colours as well of the flag.
0: Okay.
1: And she did actually say that she says free Palestine to her children before bed.
0: Every night?
1: Well, I don't know every night, but she said that, so...
0: She says free Palestine... Does she think that her children are responsible for the Middle Eastern crisis?
1: Well, she says that being apolitical is a political act in itself. So, therefore, Ed Sheeran staying out of the conversation around Israel-Palestine is a political decision.
0: Yeah, I don't think I buy that, because I don't know about you. I know some genuinely apolitical people who will have literally no idea if there's a general election on. Or if there's a sort of an election on, or who's the leader of what party, or who the prime minister was 5 years ago, or whatever. And I'm sure we all know people who are completely apolitical. I don't think that makes them political. I think that just makes them not interested in politics. And that's okay in our society, that you're allowed to not have an opinion.
1: Yes, I think that perhaps she should, give us her opinion on the interest rate hold today.
0: Ooh, yeah.
1: Perhaps she has an opinion on what else are we discussing? The Piddington Centre?
0: Well, I think her silence on Piddington clearly means that she sides with, the creation of a migrant camp there?
1: Does she back the newts over the migrants?
0: We'll be talking
1: about
0: the newts.
1: Yeah. I would like to know.
0: This just shows how
1: ridiculous the state of things are.
0: Yeah. I was going to say, it does seem in this country that newts do seem to have more rights than human beings, but that's something we might get to a little bit later.
1: Then you have Ireland pulling out of Eurovision again because Israel is taking part. I mean, seriously. GBNews.com/yoursay. Get in touch. But let's get to the headlines with Tatiana.
4: Thank you very much. The top stories this afternoon. The Bank of England has held its interest rate at 3.75% despite rising inflation. The UK rate is 3.1%, well above the bank's 2% target. The decision was widely expected by economists, but the seven-month-long conflict in the Middle East has fuelled energy prices. Other major central banks have increased rates to counteract higher prices. Senior royals are set to carry out engagements today after claims from a new memoir by the brother of Princess Diana were published. Buckingham Palace has pushed back at claims that just days after her death in 1997, Charles told her brother Earl Spencer, "Rest assured, we'll forget her soon enough." He makes the allegation in his upcoming memoir, Swan Song Diana, My Sister. Spencer says the comments came during a row over whether Princes William and Harry should walk behind their mother's coffin. Buckingham Palace added His Majesty

0: He is mindful that the pain of grief can cloud reason, affect judgment and colour memory even many years after such a loss. The family of Nicholas Brandram have insisted he was not the so-called Putney pusher and said he took his own life after months of immense pressure caused by a Metropolitan Police investigation. Mr. Brandram's family said there was no forensic evidence linking the 44-year-old banker to the 2017 incident in which a jogger shoved a woman headfirst into the path of an oncoming bus on Putney Bridge in southwest London. In a statement, they said there was no forensic evidence linking Nick to it and no evidence placing him on Putney Bridge at the time. The Conservative Party says it will replace the rules around tax for self-employed workers. Shadow Chancellor Andrew Griffith told of an event in London that they were among a series of tax rules that make tax torture for workers. Mr. Griffith said it's a difficult time in the wider world, but the government shouldn't make it any worse. He also announced he's commissioned a task force to investigate how to reform the tax compliance system with a view to reduce the burden faced by small businesses. Shadow Chief Secretary to the Treasury Richard Fuller spoke to GB News.
1: British people want a Prime Minister who can get a grip on the economy, can get a grip on the pressures they have on their budgets. We need a Prime Minister who can get a grip on the taxes on our businesses. Today we're saying that the Chancellor should rule out even more tax increases on business. And instead we have a Prime Minister who seems to be a little bit out of his depth now he's got the top job and thinks that the right answer for the British country, the British people, is to get the European Union to make the decisions for us. Once again, that's the wrong approach. We need a Prime Minister who is strong of principle, who's got a backbone and is going to lead this country so that we can prosper as a nation state. That's what we need.
0: In other news, Ireland will not participate in the 2027 Eurovision Song Contest in Bulgaria. Russian news channel RTE said it would not broadcast the competition, stating it cannot be justified given the appalling and ongoing loss of lives in Gaza and the humanitarian crisis. Ireland, seven times winner of the Eurovision, did not take part in the 2026 competition in which Israel participates. And a body has been found in the search for missing three-year-old boy, Noah Woods. Noah disappeared at 3 p.m. on Tuesday from a playground in Brantham in Suffolk after becoming separated from a relative. Superintendent Tom Pearce of Suffolk Police said dive teams recovered the body of a child from a nearby pond. He said the death was being treated as unexplained but not suspicious. Those are the latest headlines. More in half an hour.
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3: Good afternoon, Britain. It's now 8 minutes past one and Buckingham Palace has hit back at explosive claims made in Earl Spencer's upcoming memoir, with a spokesperson stating that fraternal grief can cloud reasoning.
4: Yes, in his new book, Earl Spencer alleges that during a phone call before Diana's funeral, the then Prince Charles told him, "Rest assured, we'll forget her soon enough."
3: Well, we're joined now by our royal correspondent, Cameron Walker, because, Cameron, it seems like a war of words is tentatively simmering.
5: Yeah, that's certainly the best way to describe it, Tom and Emily. And yes, of course, we see it on the front pages, and it is pretty explosive. And I think it's given oxygen, really. The palace kind of hit back at the claims in Earl Spencer's memoir being published next week, serialised in the Daily Mail. The specific serialisation that we've seen this morning and late last night centres around a phone call that Earl Spencer claims to have had with the then Prince Charles, now King, in the days leading up to Diana's funeral in September 1997. And an argument ensued in which they were discussing whether or not the young princes William and Harry, 15 and 12, I think, at the time, should march behind their mother's coffin or not in front of millions. Charles said they should. Earl Spencer said they shouldn't. Anyway, Earl Spencer then claims that Charles said to him, as part of his heated phone exchange, "Rest assured, we'll forget her soon enough," referring to Diana. Now, remember back at the time, there was such an outpouring of grief around the world for Diana, Princess of Wales. The royal family heavily criticised for staying at Balmoral, not coming down to London to share in the public's grief. I think I would point out, of course, that they were trying to attend to the very young princes who had just lost their mother. Nonetheless, this is the context in which this conversation took place. But just minutes after the Mail dropped this serialisation, this extract, the palace hit back, saying, "While we do not comment on books as a matter of principle, his

0: global music making to new heights with the UK's largest ever celebration of its kind. Have a listen to this.
1: Well, we're joined by the project's CEO and founder, David Stanley, who says he's determined to fulfil, now listen to this, Sir David Amos, his legacy by performing on Broadway.
0: I've got to start with you, Wendy, because I know just chatting before we came on, you're so enthusiastic about all of this. Why is it important to be involved in something like this?
2: Because it's amazing. And to help all these people to come to be with us and sit with us.
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4: Here in Billericay, people have clubbed together, businesses have clubbed together to try and bring people to the high streets for this parade today. And I'm delighted to be joined by two people who know Billericay very, very well. Richard Willis, who leads Billericay Bid, and also Zoe Pryor, who leads and runs the Red Lion, a fantastic pub here. I've already tried their coffee. I'll be testing the beer a little bit later on. But Richard, first of all, optimistic about the weather. You've got your shorts on, ready to go. But yeah. Just tell us, what is this all about?
5: So this is all about celebrating Billericay and just ensuring that what we've got in this really already vibrant high street is just continuing. You know, high streets are changing, right? We all know that, and they have changed. So it's more an experience-led high street now. We don't have the butchers and as many greengrocers anymore. So it's about, well, let's ride that wave and let's get a community together and let's really celebrate. We've got a really strong foundation in Billericay already.
3: The People's Channel.
6: Okay, well, you've been getting in touch about that debate we just had over Patriot Platform. Yes, Shami Chakrabarti, who's in the House of Lords, she said they should be prescribed, or at least we should consider prescribing them. Sydney says, why do they wear black and cover their faces? Everyone should be open about what they think and support. Well, that's an interesting question, because some people believe you should have a civil, you know, you should have a human right to cover your face because, you know, you might get the sack or you might face consequences for taking part in a demonstration.
7: But it's been long-standing law in this country that the police, at their discretion, can say if you're on a demonstration to can ask you to remove your face cover.
6: Yeah, they don't do it very often.
7: No, they don't.
6: Jay says the chap on the right-hand side of the screen needs to get a grip. He wants it banned simply because he doesn't like their politics. Palestine Action was attacking our own military infrastructure, which is domestic terrorism, whether you like it or not.
7: Yeah, it's interesting. He tried to sort of argue that this was arms sales, as if we were making bombs and shipping them off to Israel, which is just not the case. And a few people have been commenting on this, on your say as well, that ultimately parts for aeroplanes cannot be described as the same sort of military exploits that I think he was trying to imply.
6: Well, could a tiny amphibian derail plans to house 1,250 asylum seekers in Piddington? Locals say protected great crested newts may now stand in the government's way. Well, let's take a look at the weather and be back to that.
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9: 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Plenty of showers around today and they'll continue overnight in many places, but in between there'll be clear spells, winds will ease, and as a result it's actually going to be a relatively cool, if not chilly, night in places. We've seen a cold front move through earlier in the day. And behind that, there are a lot of showers around, especially for Scotland, where the showers are merging to give longer spells of rain. With gales or near gales in the far north and northwest, those winds will only gradually ease overnight. Showers will also head into parts of north and west Wales, as well as north and west England and Northern Ireland, but increasingly drier and clearer interludes will break through. Widely low double figures, if not high single figures, but in some shelter spots across parts of rural England, I think 4 to 6 Celsius is likely. And that means it's going to be a fresh start to Friday. Fewer showers first thing compared with Thursday morning, but still plenty around. And there'll be a lot of cloud as well, increasingly cloudy for Northern Ireland, where it's mostly dry first thing, but that won't last. England and Wales seeing the best of the sunshine and just one or two showers, mostly towards the northwest. We keep the sunny spells towards eastern parts of England, especially towards the southeast throughout much of the morning

0: and afternoon. But elsewhere, it turns increasingly cloudy. We've got the next weather front bringing outbreaks of persistent and at times heavy rain into Northern Ireland, and then that sweeps into Scotland, much of northern and central England, as well as Wales. Under the rain, not feeling very pleasant. The winds will pick up mid-teens, but towards the southeast, we'll keep the sunshine. Lighter winds, 22 or 23 Celsius is possible. We don't see much rain out of this system in the far south and southeast. It just brushes past during the evening and then replaced once again by showers. The weekend is relatively showery, a lot of cloud about, but it does turn drier, warmer and brighter into next week.
1: Today, clouds overhead, total zen within. 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
2: 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Entrance must be 18 or over. Lines close at 4 p.m. on the 23rd of October. 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
9: I've been in Westminster for a long time, but I know that though power may be here, its effect on people's lives is across the whole of the country. 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
19: Good afternoon, Britain. It's 2 o'clock on Thursday, the 17th of September. I'm Tom Harwood.
20: And I'm Emily Carver. Well, the King warns of the existential dangers of AI falling into the wrong hands. That's as Buckingham Palace is dragged into a fresh row with Earl Spencer over claims about Princess Diana.
19: And we're in Gosport, Hampshire, where an immigration detention centre housing foreign criminals and illegal migrants is set to expand fourfold. We'll speak to concerned residents.
21: It used to be a really nice area to live and, you know, nice and safe. And now it's just unknown.
22: Well, construction work for that immigration removal centre ongoing behind me. When it's done, 600 people will be able to be housed and detained in the centre behind me, much to the dismay of local residents, unhappy about the impact it's having on their house prices. And also, they say they've not been listened to by the Home Office.
20: Chancellor John Healey meets with trade union bosses today to hear their tax demands ahead of the autumn budget. That's as he appoints Britain's most powerful union boss to the board of the Bank of England.
19: And could a tiny amphibian derail plans to house 1,250 asylum seekers near Piddington? Well, locals say that the protected great crested newts may now stand in the government's way.
20: Paloma Faith says Ed Sheeran should cancel the rest of his US tour for ideological reasons, accusing him of gravely mishandling the Macklemore row. So, what do you reckon these trade union bosses are telling Chancellor John Healey, and will he listen? He has a history of working with the trade unions, of course.
19: He was originally a trade union man before he was a Member of Parliament.
20: Did communications? Political communications?
19: One of these many, many members of the cabinet who didn't have a private sector job and instead worked in politics more broadly, as most of them did.
20: He also worked for a disability charity, Worthy, of course. But does that set up with the real-life experience needed to run an economy?
19: Yeah, I think the way you run a charity is particularly different from the way that private businesses run their enterprises and the way that the economy runs in general. But ultimately, the unions have had long-standing demands that they saw sort of Angela Rayner as their cheerleader within the Starmer government. She, of course, was sacked, but now she's back. And does that mean that the Employment Rights Bill will be toughened up even further, the Employment Wrongs Bill, as some people call it, with all that red tape for businesses? Could there be restrictions on the kind of contracts that businesses can offer to people under employment, less flexible employment, what they say is a ban on 0 hours contracts? But these contracts are voluntary. I had one when I was at university. It was very, very useful for me. But ultimately,
20: Will they be calling for sweeping cuts to welfare? I doubt it. Will they be calling for wealth taxes? Yes. Will they be calling for taxes on the big evil banks? Presumably so.
19: I mean, ultimately, what we're going
20: to... Will they be pushing on North Sea oil and gas? Lots of jobs there that they would like to see.
19: That is a fair point, but the Prime Minister is bound by the manifesto commitment for no new licences. Now, that doesn't, of course, include those that were already under assessment, so it could be that Rosebank and the other one are approved. But
20: Jackdaw.
19: It could be that Rosebank and Jackdaw are both approved, but ultimately that would be the end. Those would be the very, very last approvals. Of course, Rosebank, at the very least, was approved by Rishi Sunak, and then it went into a sort of process over litigation. But ultimately, Andy Burnham has to stand by his manifesto commitment, which he said he will stand by all the time,
20: which is
19: no new licences.
20: Kevin Baynock accusing him of taking us back to the 70s and that he is a big, fat, socialist, tax-and-spend Prime Minister. GBnews.com/yoursay, do get in touch throughout the show, but let's get to the headlines with Tatiana.
5: Thank you very much. The top stories. The King has appeared in public for the first time since Buckingham Palace made the unprecedented move of pushing back against explosive claims made by the brother of Princess Diana. The palace pushed back at claims that just days after Diana's death in 1997, King Charles told her brother Earl Spencer, rest assured, will forget her soon enough. He makes the allegations in his upcoming memoir, Swan Song Diana, My Sister. Spencer says the comments came during a row over whether Princes William and Harry should walk behind their mother's coffin. Buckingham Palace added His Majesty is mindful that the pain of grief can cloud reason, affect judgment and colour memory even many years after such a loss. The Bank of England has held its interest rate at 3.75% despite rising inflation. The UK rate is 3.1%, well above the bank's 2% target. The decision was widely expected by economists, but the seven-month-long conflict in the Middle East has fueled energy prices. Other major central banks have increased rates to counteract higher prices. The father of Noah Wood says the three-year-old will be loved forever and no words can describe the pain of the family's loss. Noah disappeared from a playground in Brantham in Suffolk around 3 o'clock on Tuesday afternoon after becoming separated from a relative. At least 1,300 people helped to try to find him in the following 24 hours before a child's body was discovered yesterday afternoon at a nearby pond. His death was said to be treated as unexplained but not suspicious. The family of Nicholas Brandram have insisted he was not the so

0: Bowl.
1: They are under no illusion.
0: Ray.
2: Are you a human trafficker?
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2: What I'm going to do now is they are throwing things out the car as we speak.
0: Get ready, Britain. 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

0: illegal migrants. Surely that's something Reform would be championing.
1: Yeah, we should be championing that, but this isn't the right place for it. We're in the middle of a housing estate. These guys have been living here for years. It was almost like a retirement village around here to some extent, as you heard from some of your viewers earlier on today. But this is more than just a deportation centre. This is a hotel complex. The facilities they have here far outweigh any facilities our local residents have within our local community.
0: And of course, there is this planning inquiry taking place later on this year. What do you hope can come from that?
1: Well, finally, now these guys have a voice. These guys have put over 400 objections into the whole of the planning application here in Gosport. It's taken them 2 or 3 years to get that. And this will be the first opportunity, really, for them to express their concerns.
0: Okay, Paul Carter, thank you very much for joining us on GB News. I'll just bring you what the Home Office has to say in all of this. They say we make no apology for significantly expanding our detention capacity, which will see more than 45,000 additional foreign criminals and illegal migrants removed over the coming decade. All Crown Development planning applications require extensive engagement, and we encourage residents and stakeholders to share their views through the formal process. Let's just, David, you've been listening to that response there from the Home Office. They say they welcome residents getting in touch the formal way. Have you been doing that? Have they been listening?
2: No, they don't, never listen to us at all. They set up an email address that we could send our emails to and concerns, which we did do. We never get a response from them. I don't think that they read. It was just an empty email address, unfortunately. We've had incidents down here that I've had to report, health and safety incidents, and they just basically, the contractors say, yeah, okay, we can't do anything about it because we're not allowed to talk to you. I asked one for an email address and a contact address, and he said to me, very, very sorry, the Home Office will not allow us to talk to you.
0: Okay. Well, David, Paul, thank you very much for joining us on GB News. Some concerns here from locals who will be living with this complex when it's finished in a few years' time.
3: Well, thank you very much indeed. Will Godley there from Gosport. Well, this is Good Afternoon Britain on GB News coming up.
4: Yes, pub chain Wetherspoons has cut its prices by 7.5% in honour of what it calls Tax Equality Day. We'll explain all of that and much more after your latest news headlines.
5: Thank you. The top stories. The King has appeared in public for the first time since Buckingham Palace made the unprecedented move of pushing back against claims made by the brother of Princess Diana. The palace pushed back a claim that just days after her death in 1997, King Charles told her brother Earl Spence, rest assured, will forget her soon enough. He makes the allegation in his upcoming memoir, Swan Song Diana, My Sister. Elsewhere, the Bank of England has held its interest rate at 3.75% despite rising inflation. The UK rate is 3.1%, well above the bank's 2% target. The decision was widely expected by economists, but the seven-month-long conflict in the Middle East has fueled energy prices. Police searching for missing three-year-old Noah Woods have confirmed they found the body of a child in a pond in Suffolk. Noah was last seen on Tuesday afternoon after a visit to a playground. Those are the latest headlines. More in half an hour.
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7: Hi there, and welcome to the latest update from the Met Office for GB News. It's a bright day today, but with plenty of showers around, it's going to feel on the cool side, especially given that those showers will be accompanied by a gusty wind nearing gale force towards the northwest of Scotland as this area of low pressure passes by. Now, this low follows a weather front which is still bringing some rain to the southeast. That rain will clear through the afternoon, but only to frequent showers across many parts of the United Kingdom. Best chance of any sunshine, Midlands, East Anglia and the southeast, once that early rain clears, but towards the north and west, those showers will be rattling in one after the other, accompanied by gusty winds. Of course, that's going to make it feel on the cool side, although in any sunny spells towards the southeast, warm enough. Now, those showers will be emerging to give longer spells of rain across the north and west of Scotland. That's where the winds will be strongest as well. So a particularly unsettled day to come for many parts of Scotland. Better chance of some gaps between the showers in the east and the south. Northern Ireland drying up a touch by the evening, but showers will be continuing across western England and Wales, one or two into the Midlands, perhaps reaching central southern England, largely clear for East Anglia and the southeast. And winds will be clearing or easing overnight, and as a result, in some sheltered spots, it'll be a relatively cool, if not chilly night. Temperatures in some rural parts of England getting down to 4 to 6 Celsius. A touch higher where we've got showers

0: still coming in across western Scotland and northwest England, remaining in the double figures here. And the cloud by the end of the night starts to build once again through western parts of Britain and Northern Ireland, with eventually through the morning outbreaks of rain reaching Northern Ireland. This is the next weather front, which will bring some wet and breezy weather into the northwest by the afternoon. Staying clearest for longest in the southeast and the south largely dry, but elsewhere it is going to turn into a damp afternoon. Feeling cool in that rain, warmer further south.
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2: Good afternoon. 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The M3 eastbound has an obstruction between junctions 3 and 2 in Thorpe. The M6 southbound has a collision between junctions 14 and 13 in Wensbury. In Scotland, the A720 eastbound is restricted at Miller Hill on Slip Road because of a broken down vehicle. Across Wales, the A470 at Dolderlod is affected by a collision. And on the trains, Great Western Railway services between Parr and Newquay are disrupted until the end of the day after a broken down train, with some services cancelled and a 2-hourly service running for now. For more travel news, go to gbnews.com.
3: Okay, good afternoon, Britain. Welcome back. It's 2:37. Now, the pub chain Wetherspoons has cut its prices by 7.5% today in honour of Tax Equality Day.
4: Yes, all food and drink in the pubs and restaurants, well, it's currently subject to 20% VAT. Well, of course, supermarkets don't have to follow the same rules.
3: Well, amid growing financial pressure on the hospitality industry, Wetherspoons founder and chairman Sir Tim Martin has called for pub VAT to be cut to 12.5%.
4: Well, let's speak to GB News Northern Ireland reporter Doogie Beattie for us now in Belfast in a Wetherspoons. And Doogie, how have you been getting on?
5: Brilliant. What a place to get sent to. A bar. Absolutely fantastic. I have to say, though, license is worth more than a pint, so no drink. Lots of food, mind you. But this is the end of the lunchtime rush. You can just see this is still quite packed here. And, of course, this particular Wetherspoons employs about 100 to 120 people, part-time and full-time. And this pub chain has survived because it spreads the load. They go for volume rather than maximum profit. But the people that they bring in and out of here really vary, from high-end professionals to others that appear this week. Students, give us a bit of a wave. Yes, they're all here. They've came for their university, of course. And why do they come here? That's the real try and catch up with a couple of lads here. Sir, why do you come to Wetherspoons?
6: Well, it's a nice walk down here, cheap food, good quality as well, and it's good crack, good banter everywhere.
5: Well, that is every pub would have that, because, you know, I mean, it is the whole atmosphere inside a pub. But do you agree that the VAT should be cut inside pubs, maybe at the expense of VAT going on somewhere else?
6: I think if it was cut in pubs, it would be very good for cheaper food, especially for students around the area. It means cheaper food, obviously, but it means you can come out more and you don't have to eat noodles and stuff like that.
5: The student life. Who would indeed really want a student life back again? Not me, that's for sure. But I mean, there is other people that also come into these pubs besides for students. Person that's known to GB News, Dr. Gavin Hughes.
7: Hello,
5: we just happened to bump into you. What are you doing here?
7: I am in here for a bit of lunch and a pint of Doom Bar. So that's pretty much what I'll come in for. The crack of the people around and the vibrancy of the pub, and because it's reasonable and it's in the centre of Belfast.
5: And what do you think about this sort of campaign where they're having dropping 7.5% today? Because, of course, we had the whole row last year about the rates on hospitality and how much employment it actually brings to an area, and of course the national insurance that was put there, the minimum wage.
7: Yes.
5: How can the government sort this out?
7: That's a very good question, Dougie. And I think like some campaigns like this by Wetherspoons is probably the good start, because, I mean, there are far too many local pubs dying on a weekly basis throughout the country. And these are the hearts of the community. As you can see here by tonight, our

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3: Here in Billericay, people have clubbed together, businesses have clubbed together to try and bring people to the high streets for this parade today. And I'm delighted to be joined by two people who know Billericay very, very well. Richard Willis, who leads Billericay Bid, and also Zoe Pryor, who leads and runs the Red Lion, a fantastic pub here. I've already tried their coffee. I'll be testing the beer a little bit later on. But Richard, first of all, optimistic about the weather. You've got your shorts on, ready to go. But yeah. Just tell us, what is this all about?
4: So this is all about celebrating Billericay and just ensuring that what we've got in this really already vibrant high street is just continuing. You know, high streets are changing, right? We all know that, and they have changed. So it's more an experience-led high street now. We don't have the butchers and as many greengrocers anymore. So it's about, well, let's ride that wave and let's get a community together and let's really celebrate. We've got a really strong foundation in Billericay already.
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5: Can you imagine coming to the realisation, the knowledge one day, that everything you learn as a child, as an adult, was about yourself, was actually a lie?
6: For Rachel Watkin, this became a reality when her father died, leaving her to find out that despite what she'd been told, that one day she'd be a baroness, that he was an incredibly exalted aristocrat, none of it was true. Rachel is with us now. A very good morning to you. This is such an extraordinary story.
7: We'd had terrible news that day that he was going to die and there was nothing in the hospital could do for him anymore. And after the consultant left, he just said, there's a box of paperwork under my bed, the key's in the safe, and you know what the code is. He said, just don't look at it until I've died.
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8: Good afternoon, Britain. It's now 12 minutes to 3 o'clock and Paloma Faith, the musician, the singer, has urged Ed Sheeran, another singer, to cancel the remainder of his singing tour, all from the fallout of the rapper Macklemore's removal of that singing tour, and that continues to engulf that particular singer. Got it?
9: It does indeed. Paloma Faith, she waded into the row after Macklemore was dropped from the US leg of Sheeran's tour following pro-Palestinian remarks he made during a performance at New Jersey's MetLife Stadium. Now, this is what Paloma Faith had to say on Channel 4.
10: What is wrong with Ed Sheeran saying, look, I write love songs mostly. My audience are often children.
11: That comment I don't like. When he said that, it really upset me because there's so many children in Palestine that are faced with unimaginable things and shouldn't be. So when he said that, I was like, I say free Palestine to my children every night. I think children should be exposed to politics.
9: Yeah, so that was a bit flabbergasting, if that's a word.
8: She says free Palestine to her children every single night. She sort of tucks them to bed by going free Palestine.
9: What would you say? Stop the boats.
8: No, I wouldn't presume that my hypothetical children were responsible for the atrocities in the Middle East.
9: With little children, I don't think, on any side of any debate.
8: Bonkers.
9: Anyway, let's speak to TV and showbiz reporter Ed Gleave. Ed, it looks like lots of very famous people are having their say on this one. Ed Sheeran must be in a bad place.
12: Yeah, I think this is probably the worst moment of his career so far. I mean, he's been one of Britain's biggest exports for many years, you know, selling out stadiums all over the world. Like every album goes to number one, I should imagine. So and this is he's also like a super placid character. He's not controversial. He doesn't say things that are controversial. So for him to be involved in something like this, him and his management team won't be used to this. I imagine they're freaking out a bit.
8: Well, that's the thing. I sort of feel really quite sorry for him. He just doesn't want any politics on his stage. Then this support act, Macklemore, shouts free Palestine to the stadium. The stadium owner gets annoyed. Ed Sheeran then is forced to remove Macklemore from the set, I believe. And it sort of all spirals from there. And it's like Ed Sheeran hasn't done anything.
12: Yeah, I mean, I sympathise. Obviously, he hasn't deliberately waded into this. Paloma Faith made the point that he has previously done stuff like pro-Ukraine stuff, you know, and that is kind of political. So, you know, he hasn't been completely apolitical his whole career.

0: 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Entrance must be 18 or over. 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
23: Good afternoon and welcome to GB News. It's 3 o'clock. This is Martin Daubney's show with me, Nana Akwir. We're broadcasting here until six. Now here is what's coming up on today's show. His Majesty the King has fought back at Earl Spencer's claim that he said that Diana would be forgotten soon enough, just days after her death. Well, we'll bring you the latest on that right royal row, including more revelations set to drop later on.
24: But like his predecessor, I fear the Chancellor isn't listening. He's Rachel Reeves without the rhetoric.
23: Chancellor Andrew Griffith has taken a swipe at Chancellor John Healey in his first major speech in the role. And he's pleaded with the Labour government not to raise taxes in the upcoming budget. But are increased taxes simply now inevitable if the government continues to refuse to cut the welfare bill?
25: It used to be a really nice area to live and, you know, nice and safe. And now it's just unknown.
23: In the Hampshire town of Gosport said that they fear becoming the first targets of migrants when they are brought in to live in a new 600-person immigration centre. We'll be live in Gosport speaking with concerned residents. And almost 600 climate scientists, health professionals and conservationalists have made fresh calls for the government to reject applications for new drilling licences for the Rosebank oil field in the North Sea. But will they be ignored? That is all coming up.

0: to be in this book. Nonetheless, clearly there would be fraternal love, to use the King's phrase, between Diana and Charles. And since then, they would have he would have clearly reflected on the relationship, and they would have had happier times. And of course, for the sake of the two boys, William and Harry, Earl Spencer, it certainly would have loved his sister.
1: Oh, Cameron Walker, thank you very much. This just looks to me like rich people picking out at each other when they've pretty much got everything they could possibly ever have and should really try and enjoy their lives and move forward. But somehow they want to continue with this soap opera. And it's not even about making money. It looks to me like it's about destruction. But what do you think? But first, before that, we've got the Great British Giveaway. 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
2: 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UK only. Entrance must be 18 or over. Lines close at 4 p.m. on the 23rd of October. We may call the winner live after all entry routes have closed. Please check the closing time if listening or watching on demand. Good luck.
1: Yes, good luck indeed. Stay with us, loads more still to come. Locals in Hampshire town of Gosport said that they fear becoming the first targets of migrants when they are brought in to live in a new 600-person immigration centre. It's a new centre. I wonder if it's just newly built. That's nice, isn't it? Very nice. Perhaps they could sort out some homes for veterans and the homeless. Andy Burnham, you said you would. We'll be live in Gosport speaking with concerned residents. But next, Shadow Conservative Chancellor Andrew Griffith has taken aim at Chancellor John Healey ahead of next month's budget over tax rises. This is GB News, Britain's number one news channel.
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17: I've been in Westminster for a long time, but I know that though power may be here, its effect on people's lives is across the whole of the country. We may be where rules are made, but it's where they're implemented that matters. Join me, Jacob Rees-Mogg, for forthright and frank discussion on

0: where Britain has come from, where it's going, and where it will end up. That's State of the Nation, Monday to Thursday, 8 to 9 o'clock. 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
0: I've been in Westminster for a long time. But I know that though power may be here, its effect on people's lives is across the whole of the country. We may be where rules are made, but it's where they're implemented that matters. Join me, Jacob Rees-Mogg, for forthright and frank discussion on where Britain has come from, where it's going, and where it will end up. That's State of the Nation, Monday to Thursday, 8 to 9 o'clock. Vox Populi, Vox Dei.
6: Welcome back. I'm Nana Akwe in for Martin Daubney. Now, Andrew Griffith has taken a swipe at John Healey in his first speech as Shadow Chancellor after Labour warned that the UK should brace for a really challenging autumn budget. Yes, I feel we've heard this before, this kind of rhetoric from the Labour Party. Remember, Keir Starmer, it's going to get worse before it gets better. Mr Griffith called on the Chancellor to rule out tax rises in the budget and said that he must end the uncertainty today. Have a listen.
7: Let me be clear. Businesses are already suffering enough. The Chancellor must end the uncertainty today and rule out any new taxes. He must rule out increasing taxes on small businesses and the self-employed. And he must rule out an exit tax, the mere rumours of which are already causing Britain's wealth creators to flee the country. But like his predecessor, I fear the Chancellor isn't listening. He's Rachel Reeves without the rhetoric.
6: All right, well, let's speak now with Conservative member of the House of Lords, Lord Daniel Hannan. Daniel, thank you very much for joining us. So what are your criticisms of the Labour Party in terms of the Labour government, in terms of their taxing sort of policies?
8: First of all, Nana, I'm not a Conservative. I'm crossbench. Oh. I'm a non-binary. Is that the word I want? I'm not a supporter of any party. I'm the independent director of the Institute of Economic Affairs. And I'm strongly in favour of cutting taxes, right? Taxes are the highest level they've been since 1947. I mean, just imagine that. 1947, there was a weekly ration of one fresh egg per family per week, right? We were still in a completely mobilized economy. We'd gathered all our resources to defeat Nazism. The state was directing all our energies. And now we've somehow crept back up to that level in peacetime. How can the conversation be about anything other than cutting taxes? At the very least, to where we were before the pandemic and all the spending that was supposed to be one-off contingent emergency spending.
6: Well, the Labour Party would argue that they need to get more money into the economy, into their pockets to pay for all the things, so welfare or whatever it is they're paying for. And so the tax take has to increase, so they believe that increasing taxes is the way forward. How can they cut taxes in this current environment?
8: So I didn't catch all of the question, but
6: the last bit was it really. So how can they cut taxes in this current environment?
8: We need to cut spending. We're now raising less in tax from working age adults. From every adult who is paying income tax, that raises less than we are paying to working age adults in the benefit system. We have an aging population. We can't just pretend that that isn't happening. We have to expect the retirement age to reflect increases in longevity. And we have to go back to the kind of size of civil service that we had pre-pandemic. In a way, one way to think about this is that supposedly emergency measures.

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1: Won't we need some cover?
0: No worries. All sorted.
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3: 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Showers will ease during the rest of today, with more rain expected to move in overnight, and it will be breezy. A cool feel out there this afternoon compared with recent days, but it will turn milder overnight as these weather fronts move in, bringing an increase in cloud and outbreaks of rain. The rain soon enough reaching Scotland and Northern Ireland, turning heavier after dark, and that rain then spills south. And
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5: It's hard to believe because it does feel like just yesterday that it was 25 years ago today that the world changed forever. In New York City, 9/11 is remembered with a poignant, a moving memorial here. This is the site of one of the towers. The names of the victims adorned here on the side of this memorial. Nearly 3,000 people losing their lives that day, including more than 400 firefighters, dozens of New York City police officers, and people from all over the world, including Brits.
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6: We're going back to ancient Greece. Now, we've got the Odyssey still, I think it's done like 1.6 billion now at the World Box Office. So the ancient Greeks are still showing that they know how to tell a story and they know how to reflect ourselves back at us. So first up, we've got Bloodsport, which is then colon titled After Helen of Troy. And I've got a little clip here of one of the characters. It's full of these monologues from this guy called The Messenger. And you'll see what it's like. Just, it's thrilling. This will put you in the mood.
7: As men bled out under the soft glow of streetlights that were turned off after midnight, as windows shattered, as men left, as women stayed, as the people who remembered a different time, a time that never was, sank to their knees and said, take it back, give it back, give me back the world I knew. I want the flat fields and the clear skies.
8: Yeah, that was rather compelling.
6: It's amazing. So he basically comes on at the start.
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0: I sympathize for Prince William because, you know, in the weeks leading up to us finding out that the Princess of Wales was having this lower abdominal surgery that evolved into her cancer, it was a contact of Harry and Meghan's who, in the Dutch version of Endgame, claimed that Catherine was the royal racist along with King Charles. I think that William's ultimate objective is to protect his wife and his family's peace, and I really admire that because that's also been Harry's brand. I'm just trying to protect my wife. So I think that we should be more sensitive about Prince William and not force that he's the one, he's the responsible for this reconciliation and he needs to extend this olive branch. I think ultimately he's just trying to protect his young family and the future of the monarchy.
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6: Good afternoon, 48 minutes after 3 o'clock. Welcome back to Martin Daubney's with me, Nana Aquia. Now, pub chain Wetherspoons has cut its prices by 7.5% in honour of Tax Equality Day. All food and drink in pubs and restaurants is currently subject to 20% VAT, while supermarkets don't have to follow the same rules. And amid growing financial pressures on the hospitality industry, Wetherspoons founder and chairman Sir Tim Martin has called for pub VAT to be cut to 12.5%. Well, let's speak to GB News' Northern Ireland reporter Doogie Beatty, who's there in Belfast. Doogie, oh, you're in the pub. You've been in there all day. How is it? What's going on?
7: Don't you go there, because I thought Martin Daubney was going to be on and I'd be in trouble. When I heard it was Nana Queer, I thought, we're all right. Yeah, we're in Wetherspoons in Belfast. This, of course, is one of many pub chains. And this sort of model is high yield, low profit margins. I mean, this bar employs 120 people in this one bar. And you can see the time of day it is, 3:45, and the pub is pretty much packed. And that's partly because they have dropped 7.5% off, and people are worried about paying more and more VAT, and the hospitality sector in particular is very worried because they've already had national insurance hit by them, rates of course, the last couple of years we were covering that, and now they want that VAT to be reduced or dropped altogether on food. Sir, why do you come here?
8: I'm an ale drinker, and you get it at a fair price, and a lot of bars you pay £6 for a pint, but you can't even get a, you've no choice, Neil, so I enjoy coming to here.
7: And does food attract you to here?
8: Sometimes, yes. The food, yes. The food's generally all right. Yeah.
7: I mean, most little country pubs, etc., have been putting food out along with the drink, but they're facing real problems with the cost of employment, the cost of insurance, and, of course, the transportation of that food is included in energy costs as well, yep, as electric, etc. Yep. That is all, a lot of that is valuable. Essential goods, of course. Tesco supermarket, you go in there to buy the food, it's VAT-free. Should it be the same here?
8: It should be the same in pubs, because a lot of them are priced out of the market, especially, and as you say, in rural areas. But even in Belfast, some of the restaurants are closing down because it's, what you say, it's wages, but VAT added, everything's added on to those things, yeah, and it makes it a wee bit difficult for business people to make a profit and survive.
7: Well, there's all ages and people from all parts of the UK and indeed the Republic of Ireland in here today. We'll see if we can get through, see if anybody else, we can find anyone else, or just go down here and have a look-see. Do you want to talk to us, sir? Do you want to talk to us? Well, what do you think of them wanting VAT dropped off hospitality food?
9: To be honest, I haven't really heard. Is there any news about the VAT? Is it the decrease?
7: Well, they want to take it off pub food altogether.

0: who raped two 14-year-old girls, has been sentenced to 14 years in prison. Sultani Bakatash testified that he previously worked for the British Army in Afghanistan before claiming asylum in 2022. The 29-year-old was found guilty on two counts of rape, one count of sexual assault, and one count of assault by penetration by a jury earlier this year. We can now speak with GB News national reporter Sophie Reaper, who is outside Bolton Crown Court. Sophie.
1: Well, Nana, here at Bolton Crown Court this afternoon, Sultani Bakatash appeared in the dock, speaking only to confirm his name. We heard that in December of last year, he got two 14-year-old girls, who must remain nameless for legal reasons, that he met them here in Bolton Town Centre and then lured them back to his flat with promises of alcohol. Once they were drunk and they'd arrived at the flat, the court heard that he'd told them to put up their hood and that he then covered the window with a painting, telling the girls to be quiet. Once they'd been drinking the vodka, the court also heard that Bakatash hardly touched any alcohol, waiting for the girls to become intoxicated. And when they were unable to fight back, he began his assault. The details, Nana, were incredibly graphic and actually really quite upsetting, hearing what those two girls were forced to endure. The prosecution read out some of the details regarding the attack, and what the impact it has had on these two young girls. In a statement from one of them written by her social worker, it said the impacts may stay with her for the rest of her life, but she's determined to move forward and not be defined by what's happened to her. Now, during the sentencing remarks, Judge Horn told Sultani Bakatash that there is still a risk you will get an adult woman drunk so that you can rape them, and also that the jury had seen through his lies. That was before he handed him a sentence of 14 years in prison, two-thirds of which will be served in custody, as well as a further 2 years served out on licence. He also told Bakatash that he must not have any contact with the child under the age of 16 for the next 20 years, and that because of his sentence, he was liable to be deported, although he said it was not for him to decide on that. He's now being remanded in custody to begin those 14 years imprisonment.
0: All right, well, thank you for that, Sophie Reaper. She's outside Bolton Crown Court. Right, it's just coming up to 10 minutes after 4 o'clock, and Buckingham Palace has hit back at the explosive claims made in Earl Spencer's upcoming memoir, with a spokesperson stating that fraternal grief can cloud reasoning. Well, in his new book, Earl Spencer alleges that during a phone call before Diana's funeral, the then Prince Charles told him, "Rest assured, we'll forget her soon enough." Well, I'm joined in the studio by GB News' national correspondent, Cameron Walker. So this was in a phone call, so there's only one person who could sort of verify this would be true, and that would be the King. Of course, the other person obviously being Earl Spencer, who has said that this occurred. All of this he said, she said. It's to me, I'm actually sick and tired of it.
2: I think a lot of people are, and yet for some reason we appears to be rising to the occasion of deliberately saying, you know, that that's not true, or as the King or the King's spokesperson said, pain of fraternal grief can cloud reason, affect judgments, and colour the memory in ways others do not recognise. In other words, recollections may vary, Nana. And as you say, it is as he said, she said. On the one hand, you could say, well, the palace is just adding oxygen to this whole allegation, which has then made it on a number of the front pages this morning, promoting the book that's being published on Tuesday, which will translate into more sales, which will translate into more money for Earl Spencer. On the other hand, it is quite an inflammatory and potentially very damaging allegation where the King has allegedly said, "Rest assured, we will soon forget her," or "we'll forget her soon enough," is the exact quote. Of course, Diana, at the time when she died, there was a huge outpouring of grief from the public and a huge hatred towards the monarchy and their actions in the immediate aftermath of her death, particularly around the timing of coming back to London or not coming back to London quick enough. So you can see why, if the King is insistent he didn't say this, but he'd want to clear his name and say, look, this is not how things happened, which is what we're being led to believe by palace sources. Nonetheless, it's a very tricky situation because, of course, we're now getting more briefings. We're expecting in less than an hour another part of the book to be

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12: I've been in Westminster for a long time, but I know that though power may be here, its effect on people's lives is across the whole of the country. We may be where rules are made, but it's where they're implemented that matters. Join me, Jacob Rees-Mogg, for forthright and frank discussion on where Britain has come from, where it's going, and where it will end up. That's State of the Nation, Monday to Thursday, 8 to 9 o'clock. Vox Populi, Vox Dei.
13: Welcome back. I'm Nana Akwir, only on GB News. Now, Andrew Griffiths has taken a swipe at John Healey in his first speech as Shadow Chancellor after Labour warned that the UK should brace for a really challenging autumn budget. God help us. Mr Griffiths called on the Chancellor to rule out tax rises in the budget and said that he must end the uncertainty today. Have a listen.
14: Let me be clear. Businesses are already suffering enough. The Chancellor must end the uncertainty today and rule out any new taxes. He must rule out increasing taxes on small businesses and the self-employed. And he must rule out an exit tax, the mere rumours of which are already causing Britain's wealth creators to flee the country. But like his predecessor, I fear the Chancellor isn't listening. He's Rachel Reeves without the rhetoric.
13: Yeah, I mean, asking the Labour government to cut taxes, come on, let's be honest. OK, let's speak with Professor of Economics and Finance at the UCL Institute for Innovation and Public Purpose, Josh Ryan Collins. Josh, welcome to the programme. So he's asking them not to raise taxes and to cut taxes, but we all know that's not on the table for the Labour government. They very rarely do that, do they?
15: I mean, I don't expect tax cuts, no, unless perhaps some tax cuts for those on lowest incomes. But I would broadly agree that that's the right approach right now, given that we have above target inflation and obviously a very challenging fiscal situation.
13: So what you're saying, that tax rises are the right way forward because of the inflation?
15: I think it's actually not so useful to talk about the total amount or level of tax. What we should be thinking about here is rather the composition of tax, i.e. who we're taxing for what. So in the UK, I think we do tax work and arguably maybe we tax business too highly, you know, business profits. I wasn't a fan of the increase in national insurance contributions increase that the

0: food security, why should we gamble Britain's national security on something that you don't know?
1: Well,
0: you
1: exactly.
0: have zero science
1: well, the
0: backing
1: same
0: you.
1: To you.
0: Not
1: same to you. You don't know anything about it either.
0: You know, I'm quoting every single scientific body in the country.
1: Not every you, single. There are other people who don't agree with you.
0: You don't ever accept science, Nana. What can I do
1: am
0: with
1: I supposed
0: that?
1: To just sit here and you're here, supposed to sit here and just take everything you said?
0: No, you're responsibility.
1: No, let me finish.
0: To
1: let
0: listen
1: me finish.
0: To the science.
1: Sorry, let me finish.
0: Why?
1: Because I'm speaking. Okay, so apparently that. Okay, we could end up importing up to 70% of our oil and gas by 2030.
0: Pardon?
1: Why should we? We could end up importing. And this is from some stats here saying about 70% of our oil and gas by 2030. So why shouldn't we use what is in our own country rather than importing it? Because that's what we do.
0: No,
1: we're just replacing
0: with
1: things with imports.
0: Totally agree with you. We shouldn't be importing
1: so
0: oil.
1: So then we should use our own.
0: We should actually move away from oil that is destroying our farmers.
1: How long do you think it would take us to move away to a position where we're completely sustainable in the level that the oil and gas to properly replace it? It's not going to take 4 years, is it? In 2030, we're not going to be able to supply ourselves with all, use all the different sort of renewables and all the other technologies to supply this United Kingdom. Let's be realistic here.
0: Yeah, let's
1: so
0: be realistic.
1: We should be using what we have until we're ready.
0: How much of the oil from Rosebank can be used in Britain? What kind of oil is it?
1: You tell me.
0: It's oil that we can't use in our refineries. It has to be exported.
1: Great.
0: None of it will be used here.
1: So we can get money from that, at least.
0: The Equinor, we sold off our oil fields. Equinor is a Norwegian-owned and an Israeli-owned company. I want bills to come down. You want bills to remain high.
1: In what way? You don't know what I want. I can be very clear. I actually want bills to come
0: down. You're very clear. You want a fossil fuel economy.
1: What I have seen.
0: You want to destroy Britain's farms. You want to destroy Britain's working class by having high bills.
1: You're talking over me doesn't make your points right. What I have seen is that since we've been pursuing net zero, which if I look at the way they're instituting it, it looks as though it's going to cost more and actually use more energy. It doesn't look to me like that is something that will actually... Sorry, let me finish.
0: Sure.
1: You don't just talk when you're about to start talking.
0: No, I was asked to ask
1: talking,
0: a question.
1: Which is... No, I asked the question.
0: Okay.
1: Thank you, if you wouldn't mind. What I've seen since they've been trying to put in this net zero strategy are foolhardy attempts at extracting money from the taxpayers. So, for example, if we look at electric cars, they are zero emission when they arrive here, when you're driving them. But the emissions that are created to actually create the car and get it here are way higher than if you just drove your old car, your old gas car, until it ran down and there was no more to it.
0: I don't understand you.
1: Well, I have no problem
0: because
1: with that.
0: You seem to want the working class Britain to pay higher electricity prices, higher car prices, higher food prices.
1: Again, don't tell me what I want.
0: Do you know how much it costs to run an EV per mile?
1: I do, because I have a little hybrid on mine.
0: Okay, how much does it cost per mile?
1: It does 30 miles, yeah? Let me finish.
0: I'm asking a question. How much it cost?
1: It does 30 miles.
0: How much does it cost?
1: Let me finish.
0: Sure, go on.
1: Don't interrupt me. I ask the questions, but you will listen to my answer. Yeah?
0: I'm listening.
1: 30 miles. It cost me £15 for those 30 miles, yeah? Can you work that out, Donica?
0: It's 7p a mile.
1: No,
0: for electricity.
1: That's what my car does.
0: It's 7p per mile for electricity.
1: Mine is double that. That's what my car does.
0: Well, where are you buying your electricity?
1: Total energy.
0: It costs 14 to 15p a mile.
1: It's not about where you're buying electricity, how efficient the car is, actually, to be honest with you.
0: I don't understand, actually, you. I really don't.
1: Why do you want Britain
0: to sign up to an energy system that is more expensive, destroys our farmers and destroys our bonders? It's actually anti-British.
1: When did I that phrase? Don't make me laugh. When did I say any of that? I didn't, did I?
0: Yes, you're
1: I
0: arguing
1: said
0: for
1: I want
0: fossil
1: us
0: fuels.
1: To use our own resources.
0: Yes.
1: I don't want us to be importing fossil fuels from other countries. Now, at no point have I said the words that you said, but it is typical of people like you to come in and try and make something out of what I'm saying. I'm being very clear with you. I don't believe in the net zero agenda. I don't believe that we'll be able to become completely net zero what it is in 2030. And I believe we'll need our own oil and gas until we are in a position where we are sustainable by other means if it is true that climate change is happening in the way that it is.
0: And Nana, did you do science in school?
1: Yes, I did, yes.
0: Do you understand what a global warming gas is?
1: Oh, my God. Do you know, I'm bored of this. Dr. McCarthy, thank you very much. I'm not
0: thank
1: here
0: you.
1: For a science lesson from you.
0: Well, you actually said you disagree with all
1: have
0: of the
1: finished?
0: Scientists.
1: Have you finished? Could you cut his mic just so I can carry on?
0: You disagree with all
1: right,
0: of the
1: stay
0: scientists.
1: With, no, I didn't say
0: you
1: that.
0: Did.
1: Again, somebody speaking for me, if you can find that on what I've said, then, you know, go for it. Go for your life. But stay with us, because if you're in search for some holiday sun, here's the forecast for some of the top European holiday destinations.

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1: Lovely and warm.
0: Just like the feeling of having great travel insurance.
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3: 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Showers will ease during the rest of today, with more rain expected to move in overnight, and it will be breezy. A cool feel out there this afternoon compared with recent days, but it will turn milder overnight as these weather fronts move in, bringing an increase in cloud and outbreaks of rain. The rain soon enough reaching Scotland and Northern Ireland, turning heavier after dark, and that rain then spills south.
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5: It's difficult to imagine, but where I'm stood now could one day be a brand new high street, serving thousands of people in a town that doesn't even exist yet. Plans are still at an early stage, with a planning application expected later in the year. But it's already causing huge concerns for those who live nearby.
6: The village hasn't changed in probably 1,000 years. Farmsteads are in the doomsday book. It's a very close-knit, small farming community. A new town plonked in the middle would seriously disrupt the local area. It's the wrong scheme in the wrong place.
5: The plans are being brought forward by Welbeck Land, working with landowner Eton College. The North Barnes Partnership says putting the new homes and infrastructure in one place is the best way to meet the area's needs.
4: GB News, the People's Channel. 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
7: Honestly, what is he doing? He's not a working royal. Why is he pretending or behaving as though he is one? He has really seriously, he walked away from it and now he's trying to come back in on the side. It's actually quite irritating.
8: Well, I think they've been doing that from the moment they left Britain, haven't they? They were told at the time, the Queen said to them in Sandringham, there's no half in, half out deal. That was the Sandringham deal. And they ignored that. When they've been going for years on these quasi supposed royal tours, laying wreaths at cenotaphs, meeting dignitaries around the world. We saw when they went to Nigeria, the same to Colombia. So for all intents and purposes, they've still been trying to act like they're royals. Obviously, we know they're not allowed to use the HRH titles. They're still in abeyance.
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9: The Proms have a tradition of highlighting orchestral music in particular, as opposed to, say, chamber music. How did Dolly Parton benefit from the treatment of the BBC Symphony Orchestra and chorus and the BBC singers?
10: Well, I thought it worked very well, actually. 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It wasn't incorporated into the classical pieces. 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Well, the idea of the Proms originally was to introduce classical music to a broader audience and to introduce them to some of the lighter music and then develop them into more serious classical music aficionados later. And if we can use Dolly Parton as a way to introduce more of the British public to classical music, I think that's only a good thing.
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7: Welcome back to GB News. I'm Nana Aquia. All right, let's talk pubs, because pub chain Wetherspoons has cut its prices by 7.5% in honour of Tax Equality Day. All food and drink in pubs and restaurants is currently subject to 20% VAT, while supermarkets don't have to follow the same rules. Amid growing financial pressure on the hospitality industry, Wetherspoons founder and chairman Sir Tim Martin has called for pub VAT to be cut to 12.5%. Well, let's speak to GB News' Northern Ireland reporter, Doogie Beatty. He's there in Belfast. Doogie, talk to me. You're there in a Wetherspoons.
11: I am. I've been here all day and haven't had one drink, although lots of people have sent me it, including one of our producers that sent over 8 milks. I mean, what's that? Anyway, yes, the government's position in this is very clear. They have said that they've already dropped children's meals by 5%, while restaurants and fast food takeaways still face 20%, and it would be too expensive

0: castle on the hill. I just want that.
1: Go on.
0: I don't want, like, I don't know, Trump and ICE. I just want the songs.
1: Yeah, it's good.
0: I'm old-fashioned.
1: Would you go?
0: I would. If anyone's boycotting Ed Sheeran, you've got some tickets, send them my way. I'll have them with bells on.
1: Thank you very much.
0: Anyway, coming up after the break, Patriot Platform, should they be made a terrorist organisation? Ooh, see you in a sec.
2: Ready to soak up that holiday sunshine?
3: Won't we need some cover?
2: No worries. All sorted.
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5: There's a lot of fine weather across the Mediterranean and southern Europe at the moment. It's less hot in the Canaries compared with how we started the week. There are some showers across Cyprus, clearing through Friday. A fine weekend to come here. Thundery activity expected through Italy, not as lively as the last few days, but still plenty of thunderstorms, especially inland, largely fine for Spain. And it has been exceptionally hot in the Canary Islands, but less so over the next few days, temperatures back towards average.
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5: Hello again and welcome to the latest update from the Met Office for GB News. The showers that we've seen so many of through the last 24 hours will tend to ease overnight, leaving things cool and clear, but with further rain spilling in from the Atlantic during Friday, courtesy of the next weather system on its way. For the time being, though, isobars are tending to open out across the UK, so it's going to be less windy, still breezy enough for much of Scotland, Northern Ireland overnight, and that breeze will continue to send some showers in. They won't be quite as frequent or as prolonged, however, overnight, and they'll mostly be across the northern half of the UK, further south, clear spells, where we've got those clear skies, and with the wind tending to ease a touch, temperatures in some sheltered spots down into the mid-single figures. So chill in the air for some of us first thing Friday, but actually plenty of sunshine for Wales, for southern England into the Midlands, a bit more cloud further north into northern England, and we've still got these showers coming in for western Scotland in particular. Northern Ireland, fewer showers, but increasingly cloudy at this stage, and actually a lot of the showers more focused across northern Scotland, where it will continue to be rather windy. Then through the morning, we've got the cloud increasing across much of Ireland, Northern Ireland, outbreaks of rain moving in. Those outbreaks of rain turning increasingly heavy and persistent during the morning and spilling into much of Scotland, Northern and Central England, as well as Wales. You can see, however, that the south and southeast tend to stay dry, and with some sunshine holding on in the far southeast, temperatures reaching 22 Celsius. Through the weekend, it's going to stay very mixed. I think a showery start to Saturday, especially for Scotland. Areas of cloud and outbreaks of rain pushing south across the southern half of the UK. And that rain on and off at times this weekend. But slowly, it will turn drier, it will turn sunnier, and it will turn warmer into early next week.
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7: Good evening, this is the latest AI travel news from gbnews.com. The M25 anti-clockwise has a lane closure between junctions 25 and 24 at Potter's Bar. The M1 northbound has a lane closure between junctions 14 and 15 near Milton Keynes. The M56 is affected by a collision between junctions 7 and 6 at Hale. In Scotland, the A720 eastbound is restricted by a broken down vehicle at Miller Hill on slip. Across Wales, the A470 at Doldolod is affected by a collision. And on the trains, Transport for Wales services between Aberkinnon and Merthyr Tydfil may be delayed by up to 20 minutes after a safety inspection. For more travel news, go to gbnews.com.
0: Hello, everybody. Welcome back to Jubes and Kerr. I was just going to dedicate the next 20 minutes to karaoke of Ed Sheeran songs, but I seem to be surrounded by two people that I don't even know what an Ed Sheeran song is. I mean, God, I need to pick my panellists a bit better going forward. Anyway, look, Patriot Platform. You know who these guys are now. They've been established by a man called Danny Thomas. They turned up. They're basically Black Up the Wear Black outfits and balaclavas as well. They went to Dover. They went to Portsmouth. We know what we're talking about by now. Anyway. Baroness Chakrabarty. She is the former boss of the civil rights group Liberty. Get this, she said the government should consider proscribing the group because, and I quote, it appears explicitly to incite and intend violence and intimidation, does it? What do you think to this?
1: Well, first of all, I am absolutely against the masked and the commando type look that these people have. I think it's very scary, and it shouldn't be prescribed as a terrorist group, but they should simply not be allowed to have kind of I don't know how to describe it, kind of soldier-like atmosphere, masked soldiers. I mean, I can't imagine what that's like if you're in some town in this country. And I don't think there can be any defence of it. And I'd be grateful if they would simply stop doing it. I agree. I want secure borders in our country. Nobody seems to be able to deliver them. It certainly won't be delivered by these people. And it creates unease in my heart.
0: Abastani?
8: It's really dangerous to have people, large groups of people, walking around in sort of paramilitary style, regardless of what you think about their politics. You might agree with them. I would personally get rid of the Terrorism Act 2000 because I think the idea that the Home Secretary can just prescribe this or that organisation, you can wear a Palestine Action T-shirt and get 6 months in prison. It strikes me as completely insane. You should have, yes, of course, tough laws on people that break the law, but that particular piece of legislation just strikes me as ridiculous. And it's inflationary. It'll cover more and more groups over time because of politicians of both sides of the aisle, by the way, not liking this or that person or this or that cause.
0: What I think is interesting about this is she directly says, and I quote, the group appears to explicitly intend violence. I don't believe that that's true. I've watched a number of these videos of this. I've never seen anyone calling for violence. In fact, actually, what I've seen, and I am always delighted to be proven wrong, if you guys have seen other things, tell me, I've actually seen them specifically and explicitly telling people not to be violent. I also think that Baroness Chakrabarty is hypocritical because when discussing the blanket ban for face coverings, she said, and I quote, we must protect the immunocompromised and those who reasonably fear repercussions whilst protesting outside the embassy of a repressive state or office or an abusive employer. Well, if you were to ask any of these people why they conceal their face, it is because if they were to stand and show their face, and just to be clear, because I do need to make this point clear, I do not support people walking around in balaclavas and face coverings. I would ban face coverings tomorrow. I don't like it. I don't think you should be allowed to do it. But if you're asking them why they're doing it, it is because if they went to an anti-immigration protest and showed themselves, they would be doxxed online. There would be pressure campaigns taking place, not just for them, but for their family members. In fact, you actually saw it with the organiser's mum after the first organisation. A huge newspaper started telling us all the mum's first name, surname, where she lived, the type of house she lived, and the fact that she lived alone. I think that is appalling. So if Baroness Chakrabarty is against people concealing their face, as am I, you can't have the double standard if you think it's OK for people who are protesting against embassies, etc., who are fearing those repercussions. Because I would argue that the reason that the other guys are concealing the face is because they fear the repercussions as well. What a pickle we've got ourselves in this country. Your thoughts, ladies and gents, much more to discuss after the break.
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12: Here in Billericay, people have clubbed together, businesses have clubbed together to try and bring people to the high streets for this parade today. And I'm delighted to be joined by two people who know Billericay very, very well. Richard Willis, who leads Billericay Bid, and also Zoe Pryor, who leads and runs the Red Lion, a fantastic pub here. I've already tried their coffee. I'll be testing the beer a little bit later on. But Richard, first of all, optimistic about the weather. You've got your shorts on, ready to go. But yeah. Just tell us, what is this all about?
13: So this is all about celebrating Billericay and just ensuring that what we've got in this really already vibrant high street is just continuing. You know, high streets are changing, right? We all know that, and they have changed. So it's more an experience-led high street now. We don't have the butchers and as many greengrocers anymore. So it's about, well, let's ride that wave and let's get a community together and let's really celebrate. We've got a really strong foundation in Billericay already.
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14: Can you imagine coming to the realisation, the knowledge one day, that everything you learn as a child, as an adult, was about yourself, was actually a lie?
15: For Rachel Watkin, this became a reality when her father died, leaving her to find out that, despite what she'd been told, that one day she'd be a baroness, that he was an incredibly exalted aristocrat, none of it was true. Rachel is with us now. A very good morning to you. This is such an extraordinary story.
16: We'd had terrible news that day that he was going to die and there was nothing in the hospital could do for him anymore. And after the consultant left, he just said, there's a box of paperwork under my bed, the key's in the safe, you know what the code is. He said, just don't look at it until I've died.
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0: Hello, everybody. Welcome back to Jubes and Kerr, Michelle Dubry, Kelvin McKenzie, Aaron Bastani. Alongside you, Janet says, for heaven's sake, music concerts should be for music only. Dave says, I've got absolutely no sympathy for Sheeran at all. He should have picked Grown Up and different acts. Paul said, I can't stand Ed Sheeran, but I'm off now to buy some of his CDs. CDs! Paul, CDs! Who still buys CDs? Do you still buy CDs? I think you're showing your age. John says, all of these talk about the Patriots platform. If they wear all red, would that be all right? If they wear all pink, would that be all right? I think the answer to that, some people would say, is still no. Anyway, let's whiz you back to Cameron Walker, shall we? Cameron is at the Invictus Games and we've had ourselves an arrival. Go on, Cameron.
17: Yeah, Michelle, we don't have Ed Sheeran music here, but we certainly have bagpipes. Prince Harry arrived in the last 10 minutes or so, a single Range Rover. Funnily enough, there were actually police here, uniformed Metropolitan Police officer, guarding the barrier between members of the public and where we are at the Old Royal Naval College in Greenwich. He was wearing black tie and a number of military medals. We're trying to find out exactly what medals they were. I suspect it's probably a couple of Jubilee medals and perhaps a Coronation medal as well. He posed with a number of veterans and dignitaries here at the inaugural Spirit of Invictus Awards, but inevitably the story was, well, what's his reaction to his uncle's memoir? And a journalist did actually shout out to Prince Harry, asking him for his reaction for those explosive details we found out this evening about Earl Spencer's memoir, about the fact that he alleges that King Charles, then of course Prince of Wales, was elated, or sounded elated even, like he just won the lottery when he was speaking to him down the phone on the night Diana was killed in that car crash in August 1997 in Paris, and also an allegation that he was actually in love with his male valet at one point as well. Those two questions unanswered by Prince Harry. He gave a stern look to the press, I think just a glance really, more than an actively angry look, but was focused very much on the Invictus here, the black tie events for the inaugural Spirit of Invictus Awards. But, you know, I think this story is just going to run and run because Earl Spencer's memoir being published on Tuesday, being serialised for the next few days in the Daily Mail. Uncomfortable, really, between Earl Spencer and Prince Harry, because Prince Harry absolutely despises the Daily Mail, Michelle. He sued them for alleged unlawful information gathering, which the publication always denied. And do you know what? He lost and now has to pay potentially millions to them. So that will be an uncomfortable conversation between Harry and his uncle.
0: Interesting stuff. Cameron Walker, I shall leave you to go and enjoy the rest of the evening. Ladies and gents, we were just talking as well about the funeral. Those two boys at the funeral of their mother. I can just show you that footage. I've got to say, I think it's etched onto the mind of every single one of us. Ivy.

0: over underfunding of defence, and there needs underfunding defence. There's a word for that.
1: But it's been a problem for successive governments, hasn't it?
0: It has. There was a peace dividend. Fair enough. The Cold War ended.
1: Long time ago.
0: A long time ago now, and it's been this failure to rebuild.
1: No, I think it's a big subject, and of course it took us forever to send one boat to Cyprus. We're done.

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1: Hello again and welcome to the latest update from the Met Office for GB News. The showers that we've seen so many of through the last 24 hours will tend to ease overnight, leaving things cool and clear, but with further rain spilling in from the Atlantic during Friday, courtesy of the next weather system on its way. For the time being, though, isobars are tending to open out across the UK, so it's going to be less windy, still breezy enough for much of Scotland, Northern Ireland overnight, and that breeze will continue to send some showers in. They won't be quite as frequent or as prolonged, however, overnight, and they'll mostly be across the northern half of the UK, further south, clear spells, where we've got those clear skies, and with the wind tending to ease a touch, temperatures in some sheltered spots down into the mid-single figures. So, chill in the air for some of us first thing Friday, but actually plenty of sunshine for Wales, for southern England, into the Midlands. A bit more cloud further north into northern England, and we've still got these showers coming in for western Scotland in particular. Northern Ireland, fewer showers, but increasingly cloudy at this stage, and actually a lot of the showers more focused across northern Scotland, where it will continue to be rather windy. Then through the morning, we've got the cloud increasing across much of Ireland, Northern Ireland, outbreaks of rain moving in. Those outbreaks of rain turning increasingly heavy and persistent during the morning and spilling into much of Scotland, Northern and Central England, as well as Wales. You can see, however, that the south and southeast tend to stay dry, and with some sunshine holding on in the far southeast, temperatures reaching 22 Celsius. Through the weekend, it's going to stay very mixed. I think a showery start to Saturday, especially for Scotland. Areas of cloud and outbreaks of rain pushing south across the southern half of the UK. And that rain on and off at times this weekend. But slowly, it will turn drier, it will turn sunnier, and it will turn warmer into early next week.
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2: 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Entrance must be 18 or over. 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
8: 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You. 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
0: Hello, good evening. It's me, Jacob Rees-Mogg, on State of the Nation tonight.
5: Yes, we do everything to support our national security, but it can't come at the expense of social security.
0: The First Sea Lord has warned that the Royal Navy must become a superpower again to face the threat from Russia, or we will lose. The Royal Navy at its smallest in centuries and ministers refusing to commit to higher defence spending at the expense of welfare. Is Britain heading for catastrophe? Also tonight.
6: Predecessor, I fear the Chancellor isn't listening. He's Rachel Reeves without the rhetoric.
0: Rachel Reeves without the rhetoric, that's pretty damning. It's the verdict from the new Shadow Chancellor, Andrew Griffith, as he made his first speech in the job today, putting lower taxes, cutting red tape and backing small businesses at the heart of his agenda. Does a renewed focus on the economy suggest the Tory party is beginning to find its voice again? But are the plans realistic? Plus...
5: It will oversee the rewiring of the British state, the rebuilding of resilience in our communities, and the reindustrialisation of our regions.
0: Andy Burnham's devolution plans are being exposed. They will lead to higher taxes and more state control and cost. The existing combined authorities are rising, meaning taxpayers could end up paying for more politicians and layers of the state. Is devolution simply a ruse for higher taxes to fund the expansion of state control? And the brother of the late Diana, Princess of Wales, Lord Spencer, has made a series of extraordinary new claims, including that the King sounded giddily elated like a lottery winner when the late Princess died. After yesterday's claim that the King said, "We'll forget about Diana soon enough," is the difficult relationship between the late Princess and the King continuing to haunt the monarchy? State of the Nation starts now.

0: of social security.
1: I certainly don't agree with the Prime Minister, and his approach really set out an ideology that comes against the defence of this nation, and it's a really serious quote that he's put out there. We must do everything to protect this nation. We are not doing that at the moment, and as Kemi Badenoch has set out with me in my role, Shadow Minister for War Readiness, showing how seriously we take this, because we need to be ready and we're not.
0: How much of the blame ought we to take? Because between 2010 and 2024, we cut the defence budget. When we got into office with the Liberals in 2010, we made significant cuts to defence. Was that a very short-sighted effort? And do we have some significant responsibility for the situation we're now in?
1: I think if we look at the time and that everybody talks about a peace dividend, and when we came into power in 2010 in the coalition, there was no money left. So cuts were have to be made. I was not happy with all the cuts that were made within the military, but we did have a lot of legacy platforms that needed to evolve. And as they were phased out, they weren't invested in. So we hadn't seen that investment at the current pace that we want to. But if we look at 2022, we were about third, I believe it's third within NATO, a percent spending of GDP. We're now around about 12th and dropping. And if we look at the readiness tables within NATO, recently we were 31st out of 32 NATO nations, only Iceland behind us. And they don't have a military. It's embarrassing the speed of investment or lack of investment that we're seeing at the moment.
0: Are you also concerned that we're not prepared for the new type of warfare? I certainly read that there was a war games exercise last year against the Ukrainians where the British and the Estonians were roundly defeated because we haven't upgraded to what is going on. How do we put that right too?
1: So you're correct. There is a huge evolution with technology on the battlefield. And I returned from Ukraine last Thursday, so I've just seen firsthand what is going on over there. And as technology develops, so does the use of drones, autonomy, AI. And we're seeing what was traditionally big, high-cost, very specialised platforms being replaced by a huge mass of low-cost platforms such as drones, and these are evolving. Now, it's not an either-or. We do need hard power as well as the use of technology. And as the First Sea Lord has set out, the hybrid Navy approach, where you look at the traditional Type 45 destroyer with a suite of autonomy around that, that's a good way forward, but it's the timelines I'm massively concerned about. Now, there are lessons to learn within Ukraine, and we need to be learning them quicker because we're talking about learning lessons, but I don't believe we're adopting them at the right pace.
0: And that raises the question of our manufacturing capability. How quickly can we turn out the new weapons that we need? But also the funding. Where does the money come from?
1: So at the moment, Kemi Badenoch within the Conservatives has set out a 3% of GDP by 2030. This isn't a random number. Anything under that by that time means that we will not be able to fund our armed forces. And at the moment, they are making cuts within the UK armed forces. They're choosing, do they send soldiers on operational training? Do they invest in different capabilities of technology that we need? And it is not moving fast enough. The money, it is all a choice, as you know, Jacob, about governments making a choice of where they spend their money. The first rule of government is keeping the nation state safe and protecting the citizens. So that's the number one priority. We've set out clearly how we would cut welfare. There's a big way of cutting welfare there, but it's also how you use the money. When you talk about scalability or having the right equipment, we need a technology that we can use now, such as drones, that date within 3 months. We can train on them, and when the time should come, if the time should come, we can upscale them very quickly because we have resilient supply chains. We're able to manufacture the, what I call a disruptive defence industrial base that is moving with the pace of technology, and we're able to roll those out. And at the moment, we're seeing delays to almost every platform that we're rolling out from the land, sea and air at the moment.
0: All right, Stuart, thank you very much for joining me.
1: Thank you very much, Jim.
0: I'm going to go over to my panel, James Price and Scarlett McGuire. Scarlett, it was an odd thing to say, wasn't it, that I won't pay for national security by social security, that there's no social security if the nation isn't safe.
2: No, but what he's trying to say is that they shouldn't be put up as tensions against each other.
0: But I mean, they obviously
2: not,
0: are.
2: It's actually not. We have to look at both really seriously. My problem... I'm from a Navy family, right? I mean, I've been around the world with my father. So I know about how important it is. But what I've always seen is, of course, the people in the Navy thinks the ships are the most important. I mean, we had Lord West talking about Chechens coming through London, raping our women and children. Which is not going to happen. I mean, what we know is if the Russians come in, right, they're going to do it. Cyber, the sea cables. They're not going to send in. It's not going to be like Ukraine.
0: But we need to protect the sea cables, and that needs a navy.
2: And we need to look. If we started building a ship now, it wouldn't be ready for ages. The other thing that really...
0: Should we buy them from South Korea and we could get them faster?
2: Well, the other thing that really bothers me is if you look at defence spending, the waste of money. I mean, the problem is we used to joke about toys for the boys, and it's really true. You know, you get I think it's the Challenger tanks where nobody can actually use one without losing their hearing. And there are literally millions wasted on big projects, and we've got to start being careful.
0: James, that's something that's always concerned me. I'm in favour of us having proper defence, but whenever you look at defence procurement, you see the waste is dreadful, and that we didn't manage to put that right when we were in office, and nothing has happened since.
3: No, you're right. And the waste is shocking and it's unforgivable. I think it's a lot to do with the defence industrial base. You've got these great big companies and they will build these big ships, what they call cost plus. So whatever it takes the cost of them to build, plus something extra on top. So there's no real incentive for those big companies to build any of this stuff on time or anything like that. And it crowds out the kind of innovation that we heard Stuart Anderson, who's a top bloke, I think served in the military for a long time, talking about. It's not just drones, by the way. Even if we're just talking about the Royal Navy, there is this kind of new technology that could be used in this space. There's an American company, and Scarlett made the point about how it would take so long to get this stuff going. But there's an American company, I think it's called Saronic, after the Greek islands, where the Battle of Salamis was fought a long time ago. And they went from having nothing at all 18 months ago to their autonomous ships being used against the Iranians a month or two ago. So actually, the technology can be deployed a lot more quickly if you've got better civil servants working on this stuff, to able to not just to defend these islands, but to go out and do whatever else you need to do in the world.
0: The South Koreans can build the hull of a ship in about a year, and we take about 10 years. There seems to be a real problem in terms of our industrial efficiency and capacity.
3: Yeah, absolutely. You see it across every bit of the civil service, don't you? It takes us so long to build nuclear power stations. It takes us so long to build railway stations. Look at HS2. On and on and on it goes. And when it comes to defence, though, it's such an existential issue.
2: Yeah, I think blaming the civil service for dockyards not making ships very quickly is wrong. Yes, we are slow, and we need to get faster, right? But this is a whole British problem, and it wasn't about the civil service. I mean, there's a book written about HS2 and why it failed or is failing, and it's not about the civil service. It's also about MPs, about each one saying, "Oh, my constituency."
3: There is plenty of blame to grow around.
2: Absolutely, there is masses of blame.
3: But so, the biggest blame goes on the Russians, on the Chinese Communist Party, the Iranians, all these people who wish us so much ill. And so, if we come together as a cross-party consensus to keep the country safe, I'm sure we could all agree with that.
0: Well, that cross-party consensus never works. Anyway, except in the friendly discussions we have on GB News. In just a moment, Rachel Reeves without the rhetoric. My goodness, Andrew's rude. It's the verdict from the new shadow Chancellor, Andrew Griffith, putting lower taxes, cutting red tape and backing small businesses at the heart of his agenda. Does a renewed focus on the economy suggest the Tory party is becoming serious again?
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0: Well, the new Shadow Chancellor was speaking today, and this is what he said.
28: Like his predecessor, I fear the Chancellor isn't listening. He's Rachel Reeves without the rhetoric.
0: Rachel Reeves without the rhetoric. I think that's one of the cruelest terms that has been used in politics in recent times, and it's the verdict from the new Shadow Chancellor, Andrew Griffith, as he made his first speech in the job today, putting lower taxes, cutting red tape and backing small businesses at the heart of his agenda, while attacking Labour over debt, taxation and the tax burden on the self-employed.
28: Let me be clear. Businesses are already suffering enough. The Chancellor must end the uncertainty today and rule out any new taxes. He must rule out increasing taxes on small businesses and the self-employed. And he must rule out an exit tax, the mere rumours of which are already causing Britain's wealth creators to flee the country.
0: Mr Griffith has also promised to replace IR35, thank heavens, scrap Labour's family farm and family business inheritance taxes, take thousands of independent high street firms out of business rates and pause the rollout of making tax difficult. After a bruising period for the Conservatives, does a renewed focus on the economy suggest the party is beginning to find its voice again? But are these plans realistic? Well, my panel's still with me, James Price and Scarlett McGuire. James, this is manna from heaven for Conservatives, and he's going to scrap IR35, that anti-entrepreneurial, nasty piece of law introduced by Gordon Brown and kept by a succession of Tory chancellors. His jibe at John Healey was, I think, both cruel and very funny. He's doing a very good job in his first few days.
3: I think so. I think he's been fantastic. And I think I was the first person to do some of the sums on Andrew Griffith and work out that he has more years of experience in the private sector by himself. And it's not just any old private sector experience. He was running one of the top FTSE 100 companies, a very successful private sector career. He's had more years of experience in the private sector than Andy Burnham's entire cabinet put together. So is it any wonder that he actually understands how the economy works? Whereas everybody seemingly in the Labour Party, whether it was Rachel Reeves, the last Chancellor, whether it's

0: does follow on from some of the ideas you had when you were minister, which was that we need to make the civil service dramatically smaller, and I agree with that.
1: I was very keen to make the civil service smaller, but not to really simply redesignate them as people who are working in the regions. I've always thought that devolution was a racket, because you will find that you simply get people moved from one centre to another with no overall cut. And the costs are huge, and the pay. You're paying people, Catherine Hammond, the chief executive of the South Yorkshire Combined Authorities, getting £220,000 a year. You don't need these jobs.
0: I mean, I would argue that whenever one references individuals by name, that's a little unfair. The chief exec of the South Yorkshire Combined Authority...
1: They're public figures. MPs' salaries are public. Prime Minister's salary is public. It's perfectly fair.
0: I mean, that particular role is responsible for doing several things that used to all be separate organisations. So under the Conservatives' policing reforms, there was a separate police and crime commissioner for South Yorkshire. The person who ran that office, all the people who worked there have been abolished. They've been replaced with a single public sector body. And I would argue that the South Yorkshire Combined Authority, as well as taking on some civil servants who are no longer needed in the centre, is driving significant growth. We saw, for example, that on the Advanced Manufacturing Park recently, when we look back at the productivity data, that the Advanced Manufacturing Park has achieved productivity growth of over 200%. That's on the site of the Battle of Orgreaves. This isn't an easy place to deliver growth. So I'm perfectly happy, Jacob, to defend the idea that we should have a small number of senior leaders in the public sector who are paid well.
1: Who are paid very well.
0: And I'm not one of them. I'm privately funded, by the way. But my view would be, apologies, that the simple solution is that, in the end, the civil service has not been delivering the goods on growth. And by giving levers to local leaders, we can do a better job.
1: I agree that there's been a real problem. Sorry, just ask a question. There's been a real problem with public sector productivity that has declined, actually, since 1997. But I find it very hard to believe that creating new bureaucratic structures which have a cost to set them up, which inevitably take time to settle down, whose budgets seem to increase exponentially, who are going to be given extra taxing power, is actually the way to make things more efficient. We need fewer people. We need more use of AI. I actually agree with you that paying good people well, if you can have fewer people, is not a stupid thing to do. I just don't see that in these regions that don't relate to natural communities, they don't relate to their where people think of themselves as being from, is going to be a way to create either more vibrant local democracy or greater efficiency within the public sector.
0: I think you advance a fair argument, which is that we need to be very mindful of the costs of these structures. And I think we also need to be mindful, though, Jacob, of the cost of the dead hand of the state. So central government has allowed UK productivity to stagnate for the last 10 years. Yet in Greater Manchester, where we did have a well-developed combined authority that you have rightly mentioned has significant resources, we've delivered productivity growth far above the national average. So I think my argument would be that in Greater Manchester, actually, the private sector has been very supportive of the role of the combined authority. In fact, the combined authority has invested in real estate and attracted significant returns and leveraged investment that wouldn't have otherwise happened. And so the confidence of the private sector I represent has been that they have been able to invest more money alongside an active state with some of the skills that are needed, but not necessarily with too many people.
1: I need to go over to my panel, but thank you so much for joining me and thank you for your time. My panel is still with me, James Price and Scarlett Maguire. James, I just scrap all these devolved authorities. I think they're a complete waste of time and money. I want to reduce the size of the state. I don't want to move it from London to Manchester.
2: No, I'm completely with you. The best argument there that this chap tried to make was this idea that, well, we're getting rid of the central civil service and just moving it into other places where it will have fewer of the kind of economies of scale, you have less talent perhaps in lots of places. We see what happens when you move certain agencies to different parts of the country. People don't want to move necessarily to those parts of the country.
1: Well, so you can't just do this. Statistics office in Newport.
2: Absolutely. And to the point where the Bank of England, I think, doesn't look at the ONS statistics as being reliable anymore, for example. I think your example is exactly right, that we need to reduce the size of the state, have the government try and do less, and then it can focus on the smaller things it does better.
1: Scott, the other thing I don't like about devolution is that when you talk about Scotland and Wales, they are natural units to which people feel an affection and has a democratic legitimacy. But most of these units are bureaucratic constructs. Nobody in Somerset thinks of themselves as being in the West of England Combined Authority Partnership area. People in Greater Manchester often

0: don't actually like the centre of Manchester. They view themselves as separate communities. And I think imposing this type of government on people is actually very undemocratic.
1: No, I think that, you know, a lot of people in England feel that everything is run from London and they hate London. I mean, part of Brexit was we hate London, OK? So what we're saying is, OK, that's...
0: Yes, but do it then according to natural communities. So do it in Yorkshire according to the ridings where people had a sense of community, doing according to the historic counties, rather than these random agglomerations that are drawn up by bureaucrats who think they're convenient.
1: No, I mean, they're not so much random, but I think the real basic thing is actually allowing people to say, no, it's not one size fits all. It's different here. We want different things. Here in London, we have, as much as we might complain about it, incredible transport. Trying to get from Leeds to Manchester very often, and those are two big cities that rely on each other. I mean, the transport up north is appalling.
0: But that sort of thing has to be done nationally because you're going from two different authorities.
1: No,
0: so you need...
1: The Northern Power... I mean, that's what the Northern Powerhouse was about, was it was about saying we need things and we need to join up.
0: But it needs central government direction and cash.
2: Cash is exactly the point. The Northern Powerhouse was such a gimmick because you still didn't raise the money yourself. It's all very well to be generous, as we know, with other people's money, which, by the way, is also what happens with the Scottish Parliament, the Scottish Government, Welsh Government as well. It's all still redistribution of money from, frankly, London and the South East to other places. And people might not mind doing that if they really feel part of the United Kingdom, which they should. It's a great thing to do. But I think people would feel better if they were raising that money and spending it. They'd spend it more carefully if it was Somerset,
0: brilliant,
2: if it was Gloucestershire, wherever else it may be.
0: Thank you very much, my brilliant panel. What we've got in a moment is that the brother of the late Diana, Princess of Wales, Lord Spencer, has made a series of extraordinary new claims, including that the King sounded giddily elated, like a lottery winner, when the late Princess died. Is the difficult relationship between the late Princess and the King continuing to haunt the monarchy?
3: 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Britain's News Channel.
4: It's difficult to imagine, but where I'm stood now could one day be a brand new high street, serving thousands of people in a town that doesn't even exist yet. Plans are still at an early stage, with a planning application expected later in the year, but it's already causing huge concerns for those who live nearby.
5: The village hasn't changed in probably 1,000 years. Farmsteads are in the doomsday book. It's a very close-knit, small farming community. A new town plonked in the middle would seriously disrupt the local area. It's the wrong scheme in the wrong place.
4: The plans are being brought forward by Welbeck Land, working with landowner Eton College. The North Barnes Partnership says putting the new homes and infrastructure in one place is the best way to meet the area's needs.
3: GB News, the People's Channel. 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
6: Honestly, what is he doing? He's not a working royal. Why is he pretending or behaving as though he is one? He has really seriously, he walked away from it and now he's trying to come back in on the side. It's actually quite irritating.
7: Well, I think they've been doing that from the moment they left Britain, haven't they? They were told at the time, the Queen said to them in Sandringham, there's no half in, half out deal. That was the Sandringham deal. And they ignored that. When they've been going for years on these quasi supposed royal tours, laying wreaths at cenotaphs, meeting dignitaries around the world. We saw when they went to Nigeria, the same to Colombia. So for all intents and purposes, they've still been trying to act like they're royals. Obviously, we know they're not allowed to use the HRH titles. They're still in abeyance.
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8: The Proms have a tradition of highlighting orchestral music in particular, as opposed to, say, chamber music. How did Dolly Parton benefit from the treatment of the BBC Symphony orchestra and chorus and the BBC singers?
9: Well, I thought it worked very well, actually. It's important to remember this was a standalone package. It wasn't incorporated into the classical pieces. It was its own entity. And, of course, you know, people might say, what does she have to do with classical music? Well, the idea of the proms originally was to introduce classical music to a broader audience and to introduce them to some of the lighter music and then develop them into more serious classical music aficionados later. And if we can use Dolly Parton as a way to introduce more of the British public to classical music, I think that's only a good thing.
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0: The brother of the late Diana, Princess of Wales, Lord Spencer, has made a series of extraordinary new claims. Lord Spencer's latest allegation is that the King sounded giddily elated like a lottery winner when he called on the morning that the late Princess had died, and also claims she told her brother that before the wedding he admitted that he was not in love with her. In a more sinister turn, Lord Spencer says the late Princess even contemplated ending her life, but stopped because of her sons. Yesterday, after an extraordinary claim that the King said we'll forget about Diana soon enough after he learnt of her death, Buckingham Palace released a remarkable statement. While we do not comment on books as a matter of principle, His Majesty is mindful that the pain of fraternal grief can cloud reason, affect judgment and colour memory in ways others do not recognise, even many years after such a loss. 29 years after her death is the difficult relationship between Diana, Princess of Wales and the King, continuing to haunt the monarchy. Well, I'm joined now by the royal journalist of the Daily Mail and biographer of Queen Elizabeth II, a book on which Buckingham Palace should have commented and said it's brilliant and should be bought by all His Majesty's loyal subjects, Robert Harden. Robert, quite extraordinary statement from the palace yesterday, basically saying that Spencer's potty.
10: It was an extraordinary statement in response to an extraordinary claim. It definitely had echoes of Her Late Majesty's immortal line, recollections may vary. I mean, that was the thrust of it. I think the speed and the forcefulness behind the statement reflect just how cross and appalled the King is about this, the inference that he was in any way upbeat, let alone elated.
0: The King is not a giddy person.
10: No, and Spencer said he felt like a lottery winner. I mean, just this is, you know, I'm old enough to remember that period very well. I was a royal correspondent at the time, covered it in detail. But the thing that sticks in my mind was actually being at Westminster Abbey at the funeral. For whatever reason, a row of us were put literally on a gantry looking down on the royal family throughout that entire funeral service. On TV, the royal family were barely seen, a couple of sort of cutaway shots, but we were there throughout. And no one was more upset during that service, I vividly remember, than Prince Charles. And it just these remarks, they just bear no relation to the Prince Charles or the King Charles that, you know, you and I have sort of watched and followed over the years. However, we weren't privy to the conversation. Earl Spencer is a distinguished historian. Clearly, this is how 29 years on, this is the narrative that's embedded itself in his head. But clearly, it's not in the King's head.
0: But this is rather sort of Duke of Sussex-like, a Duchess of Sussex-like own truth, because I think at the time Spencer gave an interview to an American broadcaster saying that he and the King had a perfectly sensible relationship and everything was fine. And so there's been quite an evolution of his memory, to put it kindly.
10: I mean, I remember very soon after that, actually, well, we're a matter of weeks anyway, we in the Royal Press Corps were all on a plane with the then Prince Charles off to South Africa because he had a very important trip to meet Nelson Mandela with one of his charities. It happened to be half term, so he brought Prince Harry along too. And I remember seeing the reunion because Earl Spencer by that point was living in South Africa. It was perfectly happy, cordial. You know, there was no indication of any kind of animus there at all. And I think when we start looking at some of the other claims in this book, it's an extraordinary read. It's in tomorrow's Mail. I mean, people will lap it up. It's probably the most explosive royal memoir since Harry's book Spare came out in 2024. But people will find they'll very quickly look at things and go, hang on, that doesn't quite stack up. I mean, there's an accusation in there in later serialisation that Earl Spencer's father, Johnny Spencer, had a romantic liaison with the future Elizabeth II when he was her equerry, and that this had to be quashed by Lord Mountbatten, and that this greatly upset the family. And I thought, well, hang on. You, you,

0: the weekend, it's going to stay very mixed. I think a showery start to Saturday, especially for Scotland. Areas of cloud and outbreaks of rain pushing south across the southern half of the UK, and that rain on and off at times this weekend, but slowly it will turn drier, it will turn sunnier, and it will turn warmer into early next week.
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2: 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UK only. Entrance must be 18 or over. Lines close at 4 p.m. on the 23rd of October. 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
5: Good
0: Good evening, it's 9 o'clock. I'm Alex Armstrong, covering for Patrick Christie's, of course. He takes a well-earned break after his trip to France. Tonight on the show, an Afghan illegal migrant is sentenced to 14 years in jail today.

0: high, and with some sunshine holding on in the far southeast, temperatures reaching 22 Celsius. Through the weekend, it's going to stay very mixed. I think a showery start to Saturday, especially for Scotland. Areas of cloud and outbreaks of rain pushing south across the southern half of the UK, and that rain on and off at times this weekend, but slowly it will turn drier, it will turn sunnier, and it will turn warmer into early next week.
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3: I've been in Westminster for a long time, but I know that though power may be here, its effect on people's lives is across the whole of the country. We may be where rules are made, but it's where they're implemented that matters. Join me, Jacob Rees-Mogg, for forthright and frank discussion on where Britain has come from, where it's going, and where it will end up. That's State of the Nation, Monday to Thursday, 8 to 9 o'clock. Vox Populi, Vox Dei.
4: Welcome back, everybody. Breaking news, Buckingham Palace is struggling to contain a massive crisis tonight after more sensational revelations, maybe they're revelations, maybe they're stories, who knows, from Earl Spencer's new book has emerged today. Well, in the book Swan Song, which will be published on Tuesday, Earl Spencer claims the then Prince of Wales was giddily elated during a phone call on the night Diana died. He wrote this: I suspect the prince's first reaction must have been to think more of how this event might free him to marry the woman he loved, rather than appreciating the loss of one he did not. Diana's brother also alleges that on the night, on the eve of their wedding, Charles told Diana that while he was very happy to marry her, he did not love her. Earl Spencer then claims that Diana tried to call off the engagement. And at her lowest, Spencer also alleges that she contemplated ending her life, but her love for her children stopped her. It is the second day of damaging revelations for the palace, but they fought back with an extraordinary statement. They said this: while we do not comment on books as a matter of principle, His Majesty is mindful that the pain of fraternal grief could cloud reason, affect judgment, and colour memory in ways others do not recognise, even many years after such a loss. Now, that is quite an extraordinary intervention from the palace. I'm now joined by GB News' royal correspondent, Cameron Walker. Cameron, you're the authority on all of this stuff. But before we get into Earl Spencer, just briefly, you are at an event tonight for, of course, Prince Harry, who's back in his first public engagement. Just tell us a little bit about that, and let's get into Earl Spencer after.
5: Well, Alex, yeah, you're right. And Prince Harry was actually walking in front of all the press, and a journalist shouted at him, "What's your reaction to your uncle's book?" Because, of course, incredibly damaging revelations about his father, potentially. Of course, Buckingham Palace has heavily rebuked them, as you just said, Alex. But, of course, it is the Daily Mail, which I find ironic, that's serialising this book, the paper that Prince Harry absolutely despises. He sued them for alleged unlawful information gathering. He then lost it and is facing a bill, a legal bill, of millions of pounds. But Prince Harry, as I said, as you said, here at the Royal Naval College, Old Royal Naval College, it's an Invictus event, the inaugural Invictus Spirits Awards, a big kind of black tie sit-down dinner. I observed the surroundings, Alex. There's Metropolitan Police officers dotted around this entire building, uniformed police officers blocking the public from coming in and also patrolling. So clearly the Metropolitan Police are giving Harry some level of protection here, which clearly would be taxpayer funded. But that is certainly different to the close protection, armed police protection that Harry is wanting. And the second thing to point out, of course, is that it feels like, if you've been in a coma for 6 years, but it's like a royal engagement, because we had the Irish Guards here, one of the Household Division regiments. We also had other regiments of the British Army here to welcome Prince Harry, and he did a lineup and shook all of their hands. That looks very royal for a private citizen. But as you say, Alex, well, let's go on to the revelations of Earl Spencer, because he made some very damaging allegations against the then Prince Charles, now King.

0: losing around them, at least from a PR perspective, and they've just all started to recover, at least get back on his feet since cancer. But Cameron, thank you very much for joining us this evening. Really do appreciate your time, and of course, we'll bring you more here on GB News when we hear about this story. I wonder what the front pages are going to say tomorrow, frankly. Look, coming up on the show here.
1: We're leading China in AI. We're the most sophisticated country in the world. And frankly, I want to keep it that way, because whoever wins, AI wins.
0: Well, talking about the king, he's met some of the top AI leaders today. He's warned them about existential dangers of artificial intelligence. However, are we taking this technology seriously for the danger that it is? Or, and what do people like, you know, call us AI doomers? Do we think this is going to end the world? Are we all conspiracy theorists? We'll be talking about that very soon. But before that, the Church of England has been forced into a humiliating U-turn tonight after the Archbishop of Canterbury gave an award to a Muslim cleric who praised bin Laden. Can you believe this? That's next.
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3: The Church of England is under fire after a multi-year agreement to use St Paul's Cathedral in London as a nightclub venue has been signed. Announcing the partnership on X, London Mayor Sir Sadiq Khan said, "Fabric. St Paul's Cathedral. Name a more iconic duo. Bringing together these two institutions will create a one-of-a-kind experience, pairing world-class music with one of our most special landmarks." Landmarks? Is St Paul's just a landmark? I thought it was a cathedral. Joining me now is Vicar, the Reverend Pat Allison. Pat, how lovely to see you. How do you feel about this partnership?
4: Well, I think one thing to say is I remain a little unclear as to what the exact nature of the events will be.
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8: Here in Billericay, people have clubbed together, businesses have clubbed together to try and bring people to the high streets for this parade today. And I'm delighted to be joined by two people who know Billericay very, very well. Richard Willis, who leads Billericay Bid, and also Zoe Pryor, who leads and runs the Red Lion, a fantastic pub here. I've already tried their coffee. I'll be testing the beer a little bit later on. But Richard, first of all, optimistic about the weather. You've got your shorts on, ready to go. But yeah. Just tell us, what is this all about?
9: So this is all about celebrating Billericay and just ensuring that what we've got in this really already vibrant high street is just continuing. You know, high streets are changing, right? We all know that, and they have changed. So it's more an experience-led high street now. We don't have the butchers and as many greengrocers anymore. So it's about, well, let's ride that wave and let's get a community together and let's really celebrate. We've got a really strong foundation in Billericay already.
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0: Welcome back to Patrick Christie's Tonight. I'm Alex Armstrong, of course. And this is really blown up tonight. Sensational stuff. Lambeth Palace has been forced to withdraw an interfaith award for the, well, it was given by the Archbishop of Canterbury on the anniversary of 9/11 to an Islamic cleric who had honoured Osama bin Laden. You can't make this stuff up. Well, Dame Sarah Mullally presented the Reconciliation and Interfaith Award to, I'm going to butcher his name here, I do apologise, Hafiz Tahir Ashafiri, chairman of the Pakistan Ulema Council, at a ceremony at Lambeth Palace last week. Well, Mr Ashrafi's council awarded bin Laden its highest honour in response to the UK government's giving Salman Rushdie a knighthood in 2007, describing him as a Muslim warrior. He also described suicide bombings in Afghanistan as lawful and supported Islamic blasphemy laws, which carry the death penalty. Well, tonight, Lambeth Palace have caved to the pressure and withdrew the award. Egg on the face of the Archbishop of Canterbury there. It is utterly embarrassing. I've got my panel back in the room here with me. Look, Linda, I'm going to start with you on this one. It just beggars belief. Who did the due diligence on this meeting?
10: Well, no one did any,
0: yeah,
10: clearly.
0: It's the Archbishop of Canterbury, one of the most important religious leaders in the world.
10: What baffles me is that she became Archbishop of Canterbury, as you say, one of the most important religious leaders in the world. But in order for her to have any chance of getting there, the Church of England originally had to allow women vicars. That's what had to happen. And so she fought. She's one of the people in the vanguard of the movement that spent literally centuries fighting against the kind of sexism that I regard as deeply unpleasant. Mm. And here she is supporting someone who, frankly, I can't even think of a way of sugarcoating it.
0: No.
10: Treats women really badly in Pakistan and in Afghanistan. Mm. Women are second-class citizens, largely, in those countries. How is this even fair?
0: Well, Lord Bailey, like, she's known to be the woker than woke, the Archbishop of Canterbury, right? She's been on a slave trade tour. She says we need to pay reparations. She's big on women's rights. And there she is handing an award to people, as Linda said, you may not quite appreciate women's rights the same way that we do.
11: But that's how she got in that position, because she's too busy catering to the chattering classes. What she probably should circle back round and focus on leading her flock, quite frankly, who are much more interested in what their church provides, how do they grow Christianity as a mission, those kind of things. But the most important part of this story is about did she need to be persuaded to give it back? Now, the moment she heard about those things, she should have went and grabbed it back. If she had to be persuaded to give it back, and we don't know if she did or not, that, for me, is the most troubling thing. Mm. Because just because you want something to be true, it doesn't mean it is true. And I go back to the theme I say on the show a lot. The chattering classes in this country treat the world as if they're all playing fairly. They're not.
0: That's true.
11: They're absolutely not.
0: Matthew, we haven't got very long, but what do you make of this story? It's baffling, isn't it?
12: Well, I mean,
0: it's
12: so many reasons. Yeah. Absolutely. On the first level, it's utter incompetence because nobody's done any due diligence. The award was given on 9/11.
11: Yeah, no.
12: I mean, I would have thought other things should have been on their mind on 9/11. And when I first saw the picture, I thought it was AI generated. I thought it was some sort of attack, you know, some sort of right-wing conspiracy theory attack on it. And then it's actually, why are you creating the sort of image and doing the sort of thing that plays right into the hands of the people you're against? Now, look, in their defence, apparently this guy has done a lot for interfaith dialogue and in Pakistan, and has stood up for the rights of the Anglican Church against persecution there. So that's one thing. But there's another thing, giving him an award.
0: I totally agree.
7: I'm so sorry,
0: we've got to read two writes of replies out here, so we've run out of time, but I bet this will be in the papers at some point. A Lambeth Palace spokesman told GB News this: it's a long-standing principle of interfaith dialogue and cooperation that we must engage with one another across deeply held differences, and that remains the case. However, previous comments made by Imam Ashrafi, have come to light that have led Lambeth Palace to reconsider this award, and we can now confirm today that the award has been withdrawn. A spokesman for Mr. Ashrafi said this: our position against terrorism, extremism, suicide attacks and the killing of innocent people is clear and unequivocal. We have consistently worked for peace, moderation and interfaith harmony. We also clarified that Bin Laden Award was not an endorsement of him, but was made in the context of explaining the hurt felt by Muslims over the British honour given to Salman Rushdie. Coming up, the king has waded into AI. Is this technology more dangerous than you believe? I really want you to listen to this because I think more people really need to start caring. That's next.
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14: 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The showers that we've seen so many of through the last 24 hours will tend to ease overnight, leaving things cool and clear, but with further rain spilling in from the Atlantic during Friday, courtesy of the next weather system on its way. For the time being, the isobars are tending to open out across the UK, so it's going to be less windy. Still breezy enough for much of Scotland, Northern Ireland overnight, and that breeze will continue to send some showers in. They won't be quite as frequent or as prolonged, however, overnight, and they'll mostly be across the northern half of the UK, further south.

0: erupting across much of Ireland, Northern Ireland, outbreaks of rain moving in. Those outbreaks of rain turning increasingly heavy and persistent during the morning and spilling into much of Scotland, northern and central England, as well as Wales. You can see, however, that the south and southeast tend to stay dry, and with some sunshine holding on in the far southeast, temperatures reaching 22 Celsius. Through the weekend, it's going to stay very mixed. I think a showery start to Saturday, especially for Scotland. Areas of cloud and outbreaks of rain pushing south across the southern half of the UK, and that rain on and off at times this weekend, but slowly it will turn drier, it will turn sunnier, and it will turn warmer into early next week.
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2: 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Entrance must be 18 or over. 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
3: I've been in Westminster for a long time, but I know that though power may be here, its effect on people's lives is across the whole of the country. 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
9: Good evening, it's 10 o'clock. I'm Alex Armstrong covering for Patrick as he takes a very well-earned break after his trip to France, of course. Tonight on the show.
18: Leading China in AI, we're the most sophisticated country in the world. And frankly, I want to keep it that way, because whoever wins, AI wins.
9: But does the president really know what he's talking about here? And the king today has waded into the row over artificial intelligence, which has been blowing up, by the way, online. He's warned of existential dangers. And are governments around the world really doing enough to protect us from what could be species-ending technology? And
19: it is a point to remember that of all the ironies about Diana, perhaps the greatest was this. A girl given the name of the ancient goddess of hunting was, in the end, the most hunted person of the modern age.
9: Yes, more devastating.

0: Queen offered to restore Diana's HRH title after she died? As the Sun asks, why is Earl Spencer doing this to the King now? Plus... Yeah, I'm going to be joined by the boss of a haulage firm who was fined after illegal migrants climbed into his lorry. He's got some stern words for the Home Office. That's next.
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10: I've been in Westminster for a long time, but I know that though power may be here, its effect on people's lives is across the whole of the country. 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Vox Populi, Vox Dei.
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12: 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No sugarcoating, no fear of offence, just the truth. 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
0: Welcome back, everybody. Tomorrow's newspaper front pages are coming up shortly with a huge, huge bombshell on the front page of the Mail. But first, the boss of a haulage firm has lashed out at Border Force after he was fined for finding illegal migrants on the back of his lorry. Well, earlier this summer, 71-year-old Lorenzo Zaccheo, I think I pronounced your name correctly there, who founded the haulage firm Alkaline in 1993, discovered five illegal migrants stowed away in two separate lorries that had travelled to Britain from Italy via France. But he was furious to find out that his company and his drivers faced fines of up to £10,000 per migrant. So while the government has had some success in reducing small boat crossings, which they say have fallen by 40% this summer, less attention is being paid to migrants arriving on the back of lorries. That was all prior to Brexit, if you remember, kicking off. From June 2025 to last June, the Home Office caught 1,962 people who had arrived illegally either by lorry or ferry, a figure down by 11% on the previous year. However, many escape detection. So the true number is expected to be far, far higher. Well, I'm now joined by that haulage

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2: Welcome back. I have your front pages here. You can only imagine what's on the front of them. Let's start with the bombshell on the Daily Mail. The Queen offered to restore Diana's HRH title after she died. Yeah, we're going to get into that in just a second. And I think these headlines are going to keep on coming. The Independent reforms millions in tax breaks for crypto investors. I mean, I do want to talk about this as well, because I've been talking about the donation stuff for a while now, so we'll get into that too. A Metro front page, a royal crisis. What crisis? Picture there of Princess of Wales. She's playing hockey, I think. The Eye, palace on defensive after Earl's new claims against the King. Of course, panel's back in the room with me here. Linda, I'm going to start with you. What's the significance here of this front page Daily Mail? Queen here offered to restore Diana's HRH title after she died.
3: The specific significance is that it is said that Diana was incredibly hurt when this title was removed from her. So people will be up in arms just in terms of her memory. Mm. And it does seem very small-minded to restore it after she died. But the much broader implications for the monarchy about this book, not just these extracts, but the whole book, are, I think, very serious. It was said to me fairly recently by someone who is very well clued into the situation that this is perhaps the moment of greatest danger for the monarchy.
2: Yeah.
3: And I think this book is instrumental in that scenario.
2: Lord Bailey, it's just, you know, it's almost like, I want to say scandal, because this isn't really a scandal, is it? It's revelation after revelation. The king, since he began his reign, has not really had a year where something hasn't gone wrong for him. From Harry with Spare, Megxit, then Spare, then the Oprah Winfrey interview. We've got Andrew, the ongoing Andrew saga, which I'm sure will eventually rear its head again at some point. He's now got Earl Spencer as well to do. Then the cancers as well.
4: I mean, you use the term a year. I'm not sure he's had 10 weeks.
2: Yeah, you're right.
4: It hasn't gone wrong. Forget a whole year. Look, this is a real high point of danger for the royal family, and I'll say for three reasons. Mm. One is the relentless nature of it. It just keeps coming.
2: Yep.
4: Number two, I'm astonished. Look, I'm surprised at how deep the love for Diana went, because she's probably still the most popular member of the royal family to this day. And what really bites with Earl Spencer is he's an insider.
2: Yeah.
4: Now, if you're in a palace, it might not seem that way, but to lay people like us, you know, outside looking in, he looks like an insider. And unfortunately, what he will do is stoke some of the... This book will stoke some of the conspiracy theories that people believe, and also add to them. Then you add Harry on top, and I'd argue the king has been lucky here, because if Harry and the Earl were a little bit more coordinated, they could have really damaged the royal family. And here's the real problem. It means that William is taking over the royal family when he does at a very low point. Mm. And I wonder if he's the man to lift that point or not.
2: Matthew, I guess for me, the question is this. We've got these headlines here. Charles, and this is on top of the Eye, by the way. Charles giddily elated after Diana's death, right? These sorts of statements, Cameron Walker was on earlier, he poured a little bit of cold water over that when we showed an interview of Earl Spencer basically sort of saying a contradictory statement back in, I think, 1997 or something like that. Do we have to take this with a pinch of salt? It's really the attack on the royal family, or are these, you know, do you think these are genuine revelations?
5: Well, I think he's got a book to sell. And I think this is one of the last hurrahs of the old-fashioned book serialisation, you know, while print is still with us, before AI takes over the world, as we were discussing earlier. So, I mean, I certainly would take them with a pinch of salt. I cannot believe that he said that. I think he must have had very complicated feelings upon Diana's death, but I don't think he'd have come up with a phrase as crass as that. So I'm a bit of a sceptic. Those exact phrases we use. You think I'm wrong, Linda?
3: Well, just can I say that Charles is more than just an... Charles Spencer.
2: Yes.
3: Is more than just an insider. He is talking about conversations that he has had with the other person. Now, there are only, obviously, two people in that conversation.

0: Congratulations on the front page of the Daily Mail. Queen offered to restore Diana's HRH title after she died. This is a new breaking line we will get into tonight. In other news, The Guardian saying that Andy Burnham claims we must hit net zero by 2050. It's not over there, isn't it? And Shabana Mahmood calls the leader of Patriot Platform a racist and far right. We'll talk about all that next.
1: 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Entrance must be 18 or over. 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

0: Good evening, it's 11 o'clock, I'm Alex Armstrong. This is Patrick Christie's Tonight's Late Edition.
1: It is a point to remember that of all the ironies about Diana, perhaps the greatest was this. A girl given the name of the ancient goddess of hunting was, in the end, the most hunted person of the modern age.
0: Deary me, it is all kicking off for the royal family again. Earl Spencer's bombshell claims are dominating all of the front pages, including the allegation that King Charles was giddily elated after Princess Diana's death, however.
2: And nothing nasty has ever been said about it by him to me.
0: Is Earl Spencer telling the truth? That is the important part here. That was back there in CNN, on CNN in 1999. The resurfaced clip has called his book into question, hasn't it, tonight? I'll be with my panel debating that. Also... The RNLI station in Portsmouth has been forced to temporarily close, indeed, after huge backlash to their role in bringing 120 illegal migrants ashore to the city. That's while Shabana Mahmood, the Home Secretary, has described a leading anti-illegal migration activist as a

0: where it's going and where it will end up. That's State of the Nation, Monday to Thursday, 8 to 9 o'clock. Vox Populi, Vox Dei.
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9: Welcome back, everybody. This story is the biggest story in Britain, and I know you don't all love the speculation around this stuff. However, you're going to have to get used to it because you're going to have at least another week of it. Unfortunately, you really are, because Tuesday's when this book comes out and the Mail have serialised it, so it'll be revelation after revelation after revelation. And, of course, it is the royal family, the most important institution in our country. Look, let's go and talk about the front page of The Sun again, just briefly. Why is he doing this to the king now? This is the key question a lot of people are asking tonight. Where did it all go wrong? Because this is, many people might be describing this as quite an attack. I thought this book was going to have some revelations, but it's quite stunning, quite shocking how the wording that is being mooted in the papers, and I said, we don't know if this is exactly the wording of the book, but the Times here, the king sounded giddily elated and like a lottery winner when he called Princess Diana's brother after her death, Earl Spencer has claimed. Those are the words of the Times. So those words are giving you an impression of how the author may want you to see the king. Now, I want to throw a clip of Lord Spencer speaking to, I believe it was CNN in 1997 or 1999, we'll play that quickly now.
18: Did Charles say anything to you?
19: Not about the speech, no, but he was, you know, he was perfectly polite all day. We all caught the train from London together to go to the burial in my family home. And nothing nasty has ever been said about it by him to me.
9: Nothing nasty. Nothing nasty has ever been said about her by the king to Earl Spencer. So we started this conversation earlier on by saying, yeah, he's a story, he's very accurate, he's all these things. But there's 2 years after the passing of his sister, he's not saying anything negative about the king at the time, Prince Charles, he would have been. Why? What changed? That's what I want to know. This is what we do here. We're here to unpick these stories and to get to the truth. What has changed?

0: Plenty of thunderstorms, especially inland, largely fine for Spain. And it has been exceptionally hot in the Canary Islands, but less so over the next few days. Temperatures back towards average.
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3: It's hard to believe because it does feel like just yesterday that it was 25 years ago today that the world changed forever. In New York City, 9/11 is remembered with a poignant, a moving memorial here. This is the site of one of the towers. The names of the victims adorned here on the side of this memorial. Nearly 3,000 people losing their lives that day, including more than 400 firefighters, dozens of New York City police officers, and people from all over the world, including Brits.
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4: We're going back to ancient Greece. Now, we've got the Odyssey still, I think it's done like 1.6 billion now at the World Box Office. So the ancient Greeks are still showing that they know how to tell a story and they know how to reflect ourselves back at us. So first up, we've got Bloodsport, which is then titled After Helen of Troy. And I've got a little clip here of one of the characters. It's full of these monologues from this guy called the Messenger. And you'll see what it's like. Just, it's thrilling. This will put you in the mood.
5: As men bled out under the soft glow of streetlights that were turned off after midnight, as windows shattered, as men left, as women stayed, as the people who remembered a different time, a time that never was, sank to their knees and said, take it back, give it back, give me back the world I knew. I want a flat field and the clear skies.
6: Yeah, that was rather compelling.
4: It's amazing. So he basically comes on at the start.
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7: I've sympathized for Prince William because, you know, in the weeks leading up to us finding out that the Princess of Wales was having this lower abdominal surgery that evolved into her cancer, it was a contact of Harry and Meghan's who, in the Dutch version of Endgame, claimed that Catherine was the royal racist along with King Charles. I think that William's ultimate objective is to protect his wife and his family's peace, and I really admire that because that's also been Harry's brand. I'm just trying to protect my wife. So I think that we should be more sensitive about Prince William and not force that he's the one, he's the responsible for this reconciliation and he needs to extend this olive branch. I think ultimately he's just trying to protect his young family and the future of the monarchy.
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8: Welcome back, everybody, to a wild version of Patrick Christie's Tonight Latest. And I will get in charge of them. I will. I really will. I promise. I will mute.
9: That sounds really, really cool.
8: Don't sexualize.
9: Almost hot.
8: I knew you'd do that.
9: Take charge, Daddy.
10: Archie, behave yourself.
8: This is a late show. We've only 2 minutes left on the show. Anyway, look, we want to talk about this. Lambeth Palace has been forced to withdraw an interfaith award after the Archbishop of Canterbury gave it to an Islamic cleric on 9/11.
9: I've got an exclusive on this.
8: Right, OK, I'm looking forward.
9: That's Lord Lucan in the middle.
11: Okay. That's quite funny.
9: No, seriously.
10: Right, Archie, your career was just ending. Archie, for your own good, be quiet.
8: You be quiet. You're on the naughty corner for the next 2 minutes. So this Islamic cleric, of course, honoured Osama bin Laden. Now, the palace has been forced to withdraw that award after a lot of scrutiny online. Now, they've, of course, got... And they said, oh, we're very sorry about all of this. But the due diligence! The due diligence!
10: I mean, it's absolutely shocking.
8: Egg on the face of the Archbishop of Canterbury.
10: Yeah, I mean, look, whatever you think, doing it on 9/11 and not sticking the name of this gentleman in Google were pretty big mistakes by the Archbishop's team. And and what it has now done is she's sometimes criticised for being the Archbishop of woke, as she has been dubbed, to not realise that a lot of people were going to find this uncomfortable. It's a little bit like Stella Creasy, yeah. Labour MP, who
8: parrots.
10: Sorry.
8: Parrots and the parakeets?
10: And the parakeets?
8: Have you not seen this? Okay, so
10: no, that's who is very critical of, you know, the Garrick Club when it wouldn't allow women in, and then went to a

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14: 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I say, "Oh yes, on what?" 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
0: That's what makes us the fearless champion of Britain.
21: Hello, good morning. Live from Washington, D.C., this is GB News with the story shaping Britain and America. Tonight, royally rocked, Earl Spencer claims King Charles was giddily elated at Princess Diana's death, saying it was like the then prince had won the lottery. Extraordinary revelations tonight. I'll be joined by the editor-at-large of the Mail on Sunday, Charlotte Griffiths, with these bombshell details in just a second. Elsewhere tonight, Britain's Trump truth bomb. The government asked the White House how to beat the radical right. He told them to tell the truth, but how can they when they keep things like this hidden?
22: Are you looking forward to coming to Britain? Okay. Are you looking forward to coming to Britain, sir?
23: What?
22: You're looking forward to coming to Britain, sir? To the UK?
21: Elsewhere tonight, he delivered, the Home Office didn't. A migrant on a skilled worker visa was caught moonlighting as a pizza delivery driver in my hometown in the UK, no less, when he should have been working as an engineer. And now it seems like he's not going to be deported either. Well, so much for this.
24: You abuse Britain's hospitality, we will permanently remove you.
21: And Hassan hates America. The streamer Jeremy Corbyn wants back in Britain has just launched another extraordinary attack on the country he apparently calls home.
25: You think America then is worse than Al-Qaeda?
26: Pound for pound, as far as the number of deaths, yes.
21: And an unholy honour. The Church of England is facing fury tonight after handing an award to a cleric who once praised, wait for it, Osama bin Laden. And to stream or not to stream, JD Vance, the Vice President, has weighed in on one of television's apparently sexiest shows. I've not seen it, and somehow turns it into a diagnosis of Western society. Would you have thought the Vice President would be watching this?
27: You're single in Paris? I didn't tell them you had a girlfriend.
28: You don't come to Paris to be good.
27: Sexy.
21: Well, apparently his wife, the second First Lady, is a big fan. I'm Ben Leo, and this is The Late Show Live.

0: He's just banking more money, paying his bills.
1: Okay, Stephen's decided to turn into a liberal. Mally, well, are you now the right winger?
2: Ben, I've always said this. Stephen is a really smart guy, and he is 100% right about this.
0: Thank you.
2: Look, here's the thing. I don't get the distinction of if you're letting someone in on a work visa, and he is working. Not only is he is working two jobs. Why are we focusing on deporting him? Because on a technicality, he was working at Tesla, and he also is delivering pizza. He's uber productive. I think he should stay. I think that it is ridiculous to spend your time and energy on deporting this guy. The only thing the British government did is they prevented some good folks in, what's the city you grew up in?
1: Worthing.
2: Worthing.
1: Seaside town.
2: From getting their pizza.
1: You're Worthing.
2: That's all they did. Some great folks in your hometown didn't get the pizza that they ordered because your government decided to spend its energy on something
0: else. Ben, you know I'm all for deportations. Deport as many people as you can, but like I don't like these sorts of rules on visa labor.
1: Well, his visa only allowed him to be in a skilled work occupation, and that does not include being a pizza delivery driver. And then he somehow said, oh, actually, I'm the restaurant manager at Texas
2: Pizza. But he's skilled and unskilled. He's doing a skilled job, and he's delivering pizza.
0: Yeah, you know what hard workers do? They work their day job in tech or in media, and then if
1: he broke the rules.
0: I know.
1: Okay, I live in your country now in America.
0: You do the blue collar work if you need to make more money.
1: I'm in your country now in America. I've got a visa. I've got a media visa. I'm working legally. I'm paying taxes. I'm contributing to your great country. What if I went down the road and started selling crack? Would you say, well, at least he's
0: That is such a horrible example. Why not Uber driver?
1: Well, you're saying the rules can be broken as long as you're contributing on the side at some point.
0: You're dealing a deadly narcotic on the street. Comparing that to pizza?
1: Well, it's almost legal.
0: No. Why don't we use the analogy of Uber driver? And you go out and you're doing Uber driving after hosting this show until 10 p.m. Mm. And I would look at you and go, that is a bad law. That should probably be changed.
2: Okay. Well, Ben, two things. First off, I would support you if that happened, but you're never gonna get arrested by ICE because A, you're white and they're not looking for you.
0: And B,
2: you work for a news agency pretty favorable to the Trump administration, so I'm sure everything with this corruption, they would let you stay.
0: You have the cloak of invisibility.
1: Never. I hold their feet to the fire and I slam them when it needs to happen. Benjamin Butterworth, what's your take on this? Should this guy have been deported or allowed to stay?
3: Well, what I find interesting about this is that it is possible to find delivery drivers that are working illegally. That's the main news about this, because there seem to be a lot of people that do that job that don't have any right to work here. We know that some of those apps were exempt from some of the laws where they would get fined if they illegally employed someone. So that's the first thing to note. But besides that, I think the rest of the panelists are completely right. You know, this guy wasn't breaking the rules in the sense that he was here on a visa to do pizza delivery and then was doing something completely different. He had a visa for a skilled job. He was doing the skilled job and then he was going and making extra money, contributing more to the economy in a sector of the economy where we need workers after that. I think, you know, really, of all the immigration and refugee problems and the rest of it we have, the guy that goes and works 15 hours a day is not the problem. In fact, we could do with rather a lot more people like that.
0: Yeah.
1: Yeah, actually, I agree with you. I've changed my mind. I feel like peer pressure's taken its toll. He was working for Tesla at the time.
0: We did it.
1: Although the rules need to be kept too. I have to say, Charlie.
0: For sure. Law and order. Yeah.
4: And of all the shows that I've done on the Late Show Live in this year, I never thought that I'd disagree.
1: This is your favourite.
4: This is my favourite, and you're my favourite, and I am standing with you on your first answer, Ben Leo. I never thought I'd be disagreeing with Stephen Kent. He's a great man, but I think on this one, you are. We have rules for a reason, and not only if you hear about one person, okay, he's moonlighting. Yes, okay, he has a skilled job doing something else. So stick to that job. But when you hear from abroad that you can then moonlight, whoever you are, that you can break the rules in the United Kingdom, it is a continued pull factor of other people that just think, right, we know this guy can get away with it, so we can do it too. And what's so annoying about this story is not the fact that necessarily this guy he could actually, compared to other people that go and break other laws in this country, he might actually be a decent bloke. We don't know. But what is so annoying is that the reason why the case has collapsed is the ineptitude again of the Home Office to deal with it properly. That's why it collapsed in the first place. That's why he's been allowed to stay. And our Home Office is more like a playground more than anything else. It just hasn't got a grip of anything. It can't deport people. It can't arrest people.

0: It can't prosecute people. It just, you know, relies on handing out leaflets to people who come into the country illegally to say, by the way, if you, I knew you're a different culture, but please don't attack our women. Well, you know, that's not security. That's not defending our borders. We need to send a tough message across the world that if you come into this country illegally or if you break the rules in any way, you will be deported. And I'm sorry that this guy should be swept up in that, but that's the rules.
1: Benjamin, you look hard in thought. What's going through your mind?
2: No, no, I'm just... There's a massive gaping hole in Charlie's argument, which is that we have all those problems and the state is...
0: Because you allow it. Support people coming into this country illegally and should be able to work willy-nilly.
2: No, my point is that the state struggles to cope with all of those problems and to deport people that actually seriously break the rules. And so I would say the guy, I mean, a Tesla engineer, that's not just managing something, that's a really hard job, right? He must be very bright, especially to get those skills from a country like Nepal. So the idea that you'd put the weight and the effort of the state, which is not sufficient to deal with the serious problems, on the guy that does that very difficult job and then a second job, I think is just a waste of everyone's time and money.
1: Yes, I think we need to adopt... Look, Rudy Giuliani cleaned up New York City because of the broken window theory. He stamped out all crime, zero tolerance. You know, if you've got the rules and you abide by them or you don't have the rules, they're there for bending or not. Elle has said on your say, good morning, Elle, yet again, people picking and choosing which laws to obey and which they deem acceptable to break. Obey the rules or society falls. Yes, I believe you, Elle. Benji, Anne has said, how the heck can you work 50 hours a day? Are you really that thick?
2: I said 15. Are you really that thick? I'm sorry, Angie, 15. But are you really that thick? I said 15.
1: Oh, spicy.
3: Oh, man.
1: Don't talk to
0: you barely,
1: viewers
0: you
1: like
0: barely
1: that.
0: Work five.
2: She said it's
0: you
2: a
0: barely
2: me.
0: Work five. This is a 3-hour show. Yes,
3: do you know who has the lowest crime rate on record in New York City?
1: Who has the lowest crime record?
3: Crime rate.
1: Oh, what do you mean who? Well, which borough?
3: What mayor?
1: Oh, Giuliani?
3: Mamdani.
1: Well, probably because no one's reporting the crime. Everybody's sick of the police doing nothing.
3: I don't know what kind of fudging you're doing with the numbers. Can't respond to that.
1: All right, we'll discuss that in the next hour. A Home Office spokesperson has previously said the Home Secretary has announced the most sweeping reforms to tackle illegal migration in modern times, removing the incentives that bring illegal migrants to the UK and scaling up the return of those with no right to be here. It's all going to be okay, ladies and gents. Right, still ahead on The Late Show Live tonight, the Church of England handed an award to a cleric who once praised Osama bin Laden. Of course they did. But also tonight...
4: So you're single in Paris? I didn't tell them you had a girlfriend.
5: 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Should be good.
4: Sexy.
1: Vice President J.D. Vance has compared a Netflix show to Shakespeare. Any ideas what the show is? This is The Late Show Live. 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
1: Coming up, a story to get you moving. Americans are boycotting farmers who voted for Trump because even your steak now needs the right politics. Yes, politics in a fillet. But first, let's delve into some of the main stories on the front pages tomorrow, starting with The Guardian, which is reporting Prime Minister Andy Burnham has said Britain must fully commit to reaching net zero by 2050. Let's get the thoughts of the guys in London, Benjamin Busworth, Charlie Rowley, and my panel here in DC, Stephen Kent and Mally Smith. Why do we commit this industrial economic suicide, Benjamin Busworth, when by 2050, I suspect China will be still having coal power stations pumping out, they'll probably have flying cars and all sorts, while we sit there and say, look how virtuous and great we are. We've stopped net zero, we've achieved net zero, aren't we fantastic?
2: Well, China has a net zero target of 2050, so that comment is completely stupid.
1: Oh yeah, I'm sure they'll stick to that.
2: I'm absolutely sure they will, because, you know, I was in China this time last year, it's fascinating. You know, they have electric cars everywhere. It's the completely normal version. They are rapidly decarbonising, and they know that because they have a sensible strategy, which is the framing I would use, that the West should use, Britain should use, which is that it's about security. You know, when you can produce things like tidal power, wind power, solar power, especially in recent times where our energy costs have gone through the roof due to international factors, this is about national security, to be able to produce your own energy, and those energy forms are cleaner and more sustainable. We often talk about drilling in the North Sea, and as it happens, I'm not as against that as many people are on the left, but it also will run out by 2040 if we were to use it at the rate we are at the moment. And so that's why there are many environmental green factors that we should turn to. And the other thing I'd point out, you know what the fastest growing sectors in the world are? Well, the first is AI, and the second is the net zero economy, with growth of 15% in the last year. Now, a lot of that is things like high value manufacturing, the kinds of things that Britain leads at. So, you know, you put your ideology in the way of huge economic opportunity and huge opportunity to make Britain greener.
1: Huge economic opportunity, Charlie Rowley, when in the meantime, what are we, 2026? So for the next 25 years, we'll commit economic suicide in the process just because we have 1% global carbon emissions. I think it's insane.
0: Yeah, look, there's no point producing electric cars if you're going to make them too expensive for the buyer. And the reason why China might have this target, I don't believe that they'll reach it either by net zero by 2050, is because they have been industrialising. They have been using oil and gas. They have been using carbon to produce and to get ahead of the game. That's why China and America are doing great in terms of their economies in comparison to the UK that can barely grow. We celebrate about 0.01% of growth these days when we should be celebrating a lot more than that.
1: Do you know what the latest growth predictions are here for Q3, Stephen Kent? Did you see those?
3: Are you going to finally beat Mississippi?
1: No, in America. Was it 5.1% predicted GDP growth for the Trump admin? Yeah. Mm-hmm. No, you're not net zero. You're drilling, baby, drilling. You're going for it. You're fracking. You're turning the countryside into Swiss cheese.
3: What I hate about these net zero goals is it's most often a diversion of producing emissions in other parts of the world. I mean, just in terms of cars and transportation of goods all around the UK, you could rush towards the net zero goal if you got everybody into the cheapest possible EVs all around the country. And that would require, of course, partnering with China to get Chinese EVs onto your streets and actually handle that part of the net zero goal. But it always ends up in just shifting the production of emissions to other parts of the globe so that you can pat yourself on the back and continue to be more poor than Mississippi.
1: Yeah.
3: Please
1: stop reminding us of that.
3: I'm going to keep saying
1: that Britain is poorer than the poorest per capita, the poorest US state. Mally, you worked under the Biden administration, and even you aren't a net zero zealot, are you?
4: I'm not a net zero zealot, but I do think it's smart to invest in green energy.
1: That's two separate conversations, isn't it? You can have renewables and fossil fuels.
4: I'm interrupting. I'm two sentences in, buddy.
1: Sorry.
4: I think it makes sense to invest in green energy. It makes sense economically. If we had more folks driving electric cars right now, the war of choice that President Trump instituted in Iran would be less of an economic problem for working Americans. Now, I don't believe that we should unnecessarily tax carbon emissions. I think the best way to green the economy is through incentivizing buying electric vehicles, incentivizing solar, incentivizing wind. And you guys like to make this as some huge liberal conspiracy, but you guys fail to mention the fact that one of the biggest proponents of solar is your dear, I don't know what I would call him to you guys, but a shining star, Elon Musk. Elon Musk is a big proponent of solar. So is Katie Miller.
3: The biggest driver of costs of goods related to fuel costs, and you were talking about the war of choice. Yeah, I mean, you could, of course, blame the conflict in Iran on that.
1: Okay.
3: But, you could also look at blue states where they restrict particularly self-driving cars from getting out on the roads,
1: okay.
3: California, New York. And if you really want those diesel costs to come out of the economy, that's where it's going to happen.
4: Maybe don't institute a war of choice that has risen diesel to a historic level.
1: Thank you both. More coming up in the next hour, including this.
5: Do you think America then is worse than Al-Qaeda?
6: Today, clouds overhead. Total zen within. 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
8: Morning. Welcome to your latest weather update from the Met Office here on GB News. A largely dry start out there for most places, but there is some rain coming in to parts of Northern Ireland already, and that will spread to many areas by the end of the day. The far south of England staying largely dry, and some sunshine this morning over southern England, much of the Midlands, eastern England too. A few showers in northern Scotland, they're fading, but here comes the rain, as I said, already drifting into Northern Ireland by around lunchtime across most of central and southern Scotland. And then this afternoon, we'll see things getting a bit damp over northwest England, north and west Wales. A little bit of rain maybe by the end of the day across East Anglia, but staying fine across East Anglia and the southeast, where of course we could do with some rain. Still quite mild here, but increasingly breezy as the day goes on. So the winds continuing to strengthen. The cloud invading after a largely sunny start out there this morning. There's that rain. Fairly light and patchy over the Midlands, but some heavier bursts over North Wales and particularly northwest England, turning pretty soggy by the end of the day. Northern Ireland seeing rain for most of the day, but parts of the north of Northern Ireland may actually turn drier and brighter before sunset. Staying mostly cloudy into the evening over Scotland with further outbreaks of rain, but quite rapidly, I think that rain fragmenting and just turning into a few showers across the Highlands. The rain lingering in kind of patchy form, so on and off rain for southern Scotland, northwest England. Again, not much across that southeastern corner where it will be a pretty mild night. Further north, something a little cooler across northern Scotland with some clearer skies. Temperatures likely to dip down into single figures. On to the weekend. Quite a cloudy start for northern England and Wales. Some further outbreaks of rain. Again, spread it perhaps into parts of the Midlands, but most places across the Midlands, southeast England, northern England staying dry. Much of Northern Ireland dry as well, but lots of showers packing into western Scotland. Some sunny spells in between. Pretty chilly in the gusty winds in the northwest, but again, quite warm in the southeast.
6: Today, clouds overhead. Total zen within.
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15: Hello, good morning. Live from Washington, D.C., this is GB News with the story shaping Britain and America. Tonight, royally rocked, Elle Spencer claims King Charles was, quote, giddily elated at Princess Diana's death, saying it was like the then prince had won the lottery. The editor-at-large of the Mail on Sunday, Charlotte Griffiths, joined me earlier.
16: The accusations being levelled at him by Elle Spencer are just, yes, they're just out of control, and there's just so many of them.
15: Elsewhere tonight, Hassan hates America. The streamer Jeremy Corbyn wants back in Britain has just launched another extraordinary attack on the country he calls home.
17: You think America then is worse than Al-Qaeda?
18: Pound for pound, as far as the number of deaths, yes.
15: Elsewhere tonight, the Church of England is facing fury after handing an award to a cleric who, get this, once praised Osama bin Laden. Of course he did. Elsewhere, to stream or not to stream, Vice President JD Vance has weighed in on one of television's sexiest shows and somehow turned it into a diagnosis of Western society. Would you have thought the Vice President would be watching this?
19: You're single in Paris? I didn't know that you had a girlfriend.
20: You don't come to Paris to be good.
19: Sexy.
15: That's not that bad. I think I've seen worse, actually. And Trump's tariff trigger. The president is threatening Brussels with punishing new tariffs over its extraordinary plan to bring Canada closer into the EU.
21: My favorite word is tariff. True, but then I got a lot of heat from the fake news. Look at all of them back there.
15: No fake news here. I'm Ben Leo, and this is The Late Show Live.

0: everybody. Hope you're well and you've had a good Thursday. Joining me in Washington this evening is my panel. We have Conservative columnist Stephen Kent, easy for me to say, and Democrat strategist Mally Smith. And in London, journalist and broadcaster Benjamin Butterworth and the political commentator and broadcaster Charlie Rowley. Hello, chaps. Thank you again for your company. Right, let's start this hour with a GB News alert, because the far-left streamer Jeremy Corbyn, once welcomed back into Britain after being banned, has now compared America to the terrorists behind 9/11. His name is Hassan Piker. He's on your screen now with Hezbollah. He claims the United States has committed more terrorism than Al-Qaeda, pound for pound, quote unquote, when judged by the number of deaths. Take a listen to what he said.
1: He once said that America is the top dog.